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Om Sri Sai Ram, humble pranams at the lotus feet of Bhagwan Baba. 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

You are tuned to Radio Sai Global Harmony, bringing you 24 hours a day the message of love of Bhagavan Sri Satya Sai Baba. Dear listener, Sai Ram from Prashanti Nilayam. You will now listen to the Divine Discourse delivered by Bhagwan Sri Satya Sai Baba during the World Youth Conference of the Sri Satya Sai Seva Organizations in the Sai Kulwant Hall here at Prashanti Nilayam on July 17th, 1997.

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0: Sai Ram. You just heard the Divine Discourse delivered by Bhagwan Sri Satya Sai Baba during the World Youth Conference of the Sri Satya Sai Seva Organizations here in the Sai Kulwant Hall at Prashanthi Nilayam on July 17, 1997. Thank you and Jai Sai Ram.
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0: Prakash to join all of us. 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
1: Saram Prem, Saram, dear listeners. We are speaking about the topic of dharma, and it is something which Swami himself has said is very, very dear to me. And those who follow dharma are dear to him. This is what Swami has said. And Swami starts off this discourse with this beautiful padyam which speaks about the nature of action that we perform. Because dharma itself, in a sense, is action oriented. And you cannot, I mean, today we have people who are talking about dharma just like we are. But talking about dharma means nothing. It is putting dharma into action that actually matters. That's why Satyam Vada Dharmam Chara. You have to follow dharma and you have to put it into action. And in that context, Swami starts off this discourse with this very, very simple idea that whatever action you do, you face the consequences. And he gives this example of if you sow seeds of a lemon plant, you will get only the lemon fruits. You will not get any other fruits from that plant. And so also if you do good actions, you get back only good results. He says, if you do good actions, you need not worry about the results. Your results are bound to be good. But if you do bad actions, be sure you will get bad results. And, you know, when Swami is talking about this and how in his own avataric mission, how he sowed the seeds of education in students. And today when we see students, Swami students in all high positions in the society and how many of them are at such senior levels of decision making, those are the fruits of the seeds that Swami had sown so many years back. And I remember us discussing how when the college eventually became a university, one fine day, on the day when it got the university,
0: right, you're restless and you're going through that stress, somebody comes and helps you, then your idea of what is right and wrong gets biased because of that. That tends to make you lead you on to adharma, and then that has its consequences. It becomes like a cycle. So it all starts with that state of calmness which comes out of accepting the present.
1: Very true. In fact, accept,

0: the present is possible only when you broaden your vision and you understand that immaterial of where you are born, in what background you take birth, or where what life has given you, what situation you are in, the essential dharma which is pertaining to the Atma is the same for all. So in fact, Swami goes on to say here that it is beyond the conditions in which we are born or where we are, because that dharma, eternal, the actual dharma is open for all. Even a Shudra can follow, or a Kshatriya, or a Brahmin, or a Vaishya, or anybody. And in fact, Swami says it goes beyond religion as well. It goes, you may be belong to any religion, but when you follow the Atma Dharma, it is common. There is no difference between religions. Mm. After all religions are showing the same path, are reaching the same God. In this context, there is that beautiful incident of the Atirudra Mahayagnya Lingam, that Saishwari Lingam that we worship every day in the bhajan hall in Prashanthi Nilayam. And it is a special abhishekams are done for it during Mahashivaratri and any of the Atirudra Yagnyams, etc. So the story behind the Lingam is very, very fascinating. Swami called some of the youth from Bangalore and they wanted to organize this Atirudra Mahayagnyam in the year 2006. And so they came to Swami and asked Swami, where do we get this Shivalingam from? Where do we get it from? And then Swami said, go to Bangalore. There is one agency, one person. You ask him, he will guide you to the right place. And so they went to Bangalore and spoke to that particular person. And he said, I know a factory in Jaipur where they do this excellent marble work. And when they tried taking it back, they felt it has gotten heavier. It became heavier than the time they actually gave it to Swami. And then Swami asked, how much did he charge you for it? And they said, Swami, he said, they narrated the whole story that, Swami, you had blessed him earlier and he is what he is because of you. And he said he cannot accept any money. And Swami said, you go back to his shop and give him 11 rupees. Give him 11 rupees. And then they said, yes, Swami, we'll do that. Now, when they brought the Saishwari Lingam back to the room, they had to actually weigh it and measure the height, etc. For the other decorations and to make a appropriate base. And they weighed it at 11 kgs. It was initially 8 kgs. After Swami took it on his lap, it became 11 kgs. And Swami says, give 11 rupees to him. And they were wondering, what is the significance of 11? And that is when it struck them, Atirudra Mahayagnam is all about 11. You have 11 Anu Akas in Rudra, you are going to chant for 11 days. And each day you are chanting Rudram 11 times. How perfect the Lord is. So it's just not a religion that matters. It is not where you are born, in what status you are brought up, what situation you are brought up in. It's just that love and that connect with the divine. Once you have that connect, everything is perfect.
1: Right. And, you know, that connection is independent of all this. I think that is the other thing. You know, we talk about acceptance of the presence, acceptance of what. Nothing is actually an obstacle to make that connect.
0: Right.
1: Just reading once about the life of this great saint Chokhamela, one of the Maharashtrian saints. He belongs to a lower caste, I think Mahar community or something like that, and very devoted to Vithala. And one day when he goes to Pandharpur on a pilgrimage, he listens to a discourse by Namdev, and then he's all the more completely lost in Vithala, so he decides to shift to Pandharpur. But then he's not allowed inside the temple because he's low caste and you know, all of that. But then he sets up a hut on the other side, and it so happens that when he's being he signs up for some work which is happening nearby the temple just to be there. He's a daily
0: dharma does not
2: of the person concerned. Even if you do a harsh thing or say a harsh word, that cannot be called adharma, that may have to be called dharma.
3: Akandamainatunte archi, your mind is good,
2: provided you have in your mind the future safety of the person concerned, even if you do a harsh thing or say a harsh word that cannot be called adharma, that may have to be called dharma,

0: offering our most loving pranams at Bhagwan's lotus feet. Dear listeners, we welcome you to another episode of Shravanam Mananam Nididhyasanam. We are joining you live from our studios here, and we are joining you after a break. We apologize for that, but we are here to continue our discussion on the discourses that Swami delivered in the year 1973. This is the third season of the series, and the Bhaja Govindam series is what we're going through. As we've been seeing, many of the discourses were on verses from the work Bhaja Govindam by Adi Shankara and his disciples. But then the past couple of discourses that we've gone through, one was on the questions that Swami answered, which were raised by the students of the summer course. And this discourse seems to be a continuation of some of the answers that Swami gave in the previous one, some of the topics that he dealt with. This is the discourse that Swami delivered on the 12th of June, 1973, the 23rd in the series. And the topic of discussion in this series too, in this discourse too, is on a topic that's very dear to Swami, as we have come to know, the topic of Dharma. And this one is a very beautiful description of the concept of Dharma itself. Swami is step by step revealing what that concept is, though Swami has spoken about it even in this series before. This is not the first time Swami is addressing this topic, but nevertheless, in this discourse, Swami is taking it step by step and very beautifully and clearly explaining it for us. But before we give you a short summary of the two clips that we've gone through so far and proceed forward in this discourse, let's invite Brother Sai Prakash to join all of us. Sai Ram, Sai Prakash.
1: Sai Ram, dear listeners. Sai Ram, Prem. Indeed, this is, in a way, the third discourse in this on this topic of Dharma. The 21st discourse, 22nd discourse, and this is the 23rd discourse. All the three discourses are on the topic of Dharma, and in one of the discourses, Swami says that it is not an easy concept to understand. So I shall explain this concept again in the next discourse. And
0: Sai Ram, Sai Prakash.
1: Sai Ram, dear listeners.

0: to do a very interesting experiment. And I was trying to see if we were to just compare the initial padyams of the three discourses and see what Swami is saying in all the three discourses. It's a very interesting discovery, because Swami introduces the concept of dharma in the first discourse, where he says, the padyam says, with empty words one can never experience bliss and happiness. Without planting the seed, no one can reap a harvest from the land. So, in a sense, Swami is directly pinning dharma to action. That is what it appears. Because in the first thing he says, with empty words, dharmam vada, satyam vada and dharmam chara. He says, follow dharma, put dharma into action. And so he says, he is pinning dharma to action. And that is the introduction, how he introduces dharma to us. And if you go to the next discourse, then he says, okay, you have started doing action, but then what is it that you are expecting from that action? What is it that you confer? What is it that you understand when you do a particular action? What is it that, what it implies to you and what it means to you? So he says, you look at things with your eyes, you feel very happy that what you see is the truth. But if you want to understand what reality is, know that it is hidden behind the curtain. Do not take rest. Come with me and then we shall see the same. So, this aspect of dharma where he says, it is your dharma to come with me. Be aligned. Align yourself to me. Just because you have the ability to do that action, you are doing an action. You think that that action, what you see, what you perceive, what you experience is the reality. But no, reality is actually hidden behind the curtain. So your dharma is to do the action, but align yourself with me. And when you do your action and align yourself with me, I will show you what reality is. And then coming to this discourse, the third discourse on dharma, Swami says, after committing a bad act, you cannot hope to get some good result. After having done something good, you need not be afraid that you will get bad results. If you plant the seeds of lemon, how can you get the fruits different from lemons? All forms and religions relate to him. He is present in all the idols which we worship. So here, Swami is saying, your actions have consequences. So, first discourse, he pins dharma to action. Second discourse, he says, you do action, but don't be under the illusion that that is reality. But having done an action, there are consequences. If you do good actions, you will get good results. If you do bad actions, you will get bad results. And all these three different aspects of dharma, so you can just see how it's going deeper and deeper into the topic. And not only the, in a sense, it's always the experience where Swami's padyam kind of summarizes the entire discourse, what Swami is going to speak about. And in the second discourse where Swami had, Swami has said that it is to do with the Atma. Dharma is to do with the heart. It is to do with the Atma. In this discourse, that's where he says, duty versus dharma. He says, today we are confusing the word dharma with duty. Duty is something which is connected with day-to-day life. But dharma is something which is connected with the Atma, and it has to come from the heart. And I think that level of clarity and that level of experience where you start seeing oneness in everything can happen only when you have those feelings from the heart. When the dharma emanates from the heart, that is Atma Dharma. That is what we'll see bring you to a level where you just treat everybody with equanimity. I think treat every situation with equanimity and treat everybody equally.
1: Absolutely. And even though the goal is to reach that state, right, the whole concept of karma itself leads you to a point where you realize that you're not the doer.
0: Right.
1: Right. And it is a bit paradoxical to say that when I'm not the doer, you tell me that I'm not the doer, but in the very next breath, you tell me, do this and don't do that.
0: Exactly.
1: Right. But the importance of dharma lies in that

0: paradox, because we all start from that place where we believe that we make our choices and we act as per our will. So when we are in that illusion, we need something that works within that illusion. And that is what is the concept of dharma. That you believe you're the actor, you believe you're the doer, you believe you're the one who makes the choices. Under this illusion, when you are there, ensure that you stick to this dharma of doing right and not choosing to do the wrong actions. And that is the pathway for you to move towards that state where you realize that you're not the doer. And there are different stages in this, right? As Swami says, what Swami says in this discourse, the Padyam that he uses, almost is like the 101 of good actions.
1: Correct.
0: Right? So what you do is going to come back to you. I heard a very interesting story that I heard in a talk where it's actually a small joke sort of a thing where there is this office set up where a few of them work together. And during lunchtime, they all gather at the cafeteria and they all sit together. And they have food. So when everybody sits down and, you know, a very friendly setup like that, everybody will be curious of what you've got, what you brought. So there was this one chap who opens his lunch and he said, "Oh God, it's brinjal today." Okay, and with a frown on his face, he eats his lunch. The next day he comes, same lunchtime, opens the tiffin box. "Oh God, it's brinjal again today." And then he makes a frown and then, very displeased with his lunch, he eats it. The third day, again, he opens his lunch and he says, "Oh my God, again, it's brinjal today." And all the others are looking at him and says, "Why don't you tell your wife or your mother, whoever, you know, prepares your lunch, that you're not too fond of brinjal and make something else? And who makes brinjal every day?" And this man says, no, "I live alone. I make and prepare my own lunch." "I make my own lunch." And everybody's like, "What's wrong with you? Why don't you make something else?" Right? And this is the story. It's really absurd. But then the speaker tells a very important point. You know, if you don't like the brinjal, either you should not make the brinjal, or having made the brinjal, you should stop cribbing about it.
1: Right.
0: Right? So if you don't want bad consequences, you should either stop doing wrong actions, or stop cribbing about the consequences when they come to you.
1: Correct.
0: You know, it's such a silly story, but you know, this is precisely what we all do. Swami says, you keep doing wrong things and then you come crying to me when the consequences of those actions come back to you. Right? You have to take a call and you have to take a stance that I will stop doing wrong because I don't want. And this is the reason I said this is 101 of the concept of dharma is Swami would tell the Balvikas gurus to tell this to the students. That never teach the children that a good act can cancel the effect of a bad act.
1: Right.
0: A bad will have bad consequences, good will have good consequences. But eventually it leads you to a state of maturity. More the good you do, more, your mind gets cleared. Swami would say that good karma leads to cleaning of the mind. Chitta Shuddhi is the result of good actions, but never give them the impression that you can do something wrong and you can cover it up with other good actions. Because good for good and bad for bad is the rule by which this whole universe functions.
1: Beautiful, because if we were to go into the various definitions of dharma that Swami is actually giving here, there is dharma as an individual, there is dharma that you do when you're a part of a family and society, and so many levels of dharma, what is expected of you. So, If you were to actually see the intention behind why these rules are made, why you should behave in a particular way, why a particular way is accepted and why something is not accepted. Here again, Swami says that do unto others what you would want them to do unto you. And in a sense, that is the underlying principle of what dharma is. Swami starts off by saying that there is the only difference between human beings and all other living forms is that we know what dharma is and we have jnana. Dharma and jnana are the two differences. Without them, we are as good as animals. And for example, one of the first definitions Swami gives, dharma ordains man to observe certain rules of behavior for social and spiritual progress. And if you look at a definition like this, it probably, you, like you said, the Brinjal story, if you look at them as rules, that do's and don'ts, do this, don't do this, do this, don't, it can get very heavy on your head. And it can kind of burden you, saying, oh my God, I have no freedom. I have to do this. I have to not do this. It's like putting a weight on my head. But at the same time, if you were to look at it in a different perspective and say, all I have to do is this. If I do this correctly, if I do this now at this moment, then I don't have to worry about anything else. I don't have to worry what will happen. I don't have to worry what will, what will the world think of me? What will the family think? What will the society think? What will be my future? How will I earn money? How will I be happy? Will I lead a happy life when I grow old? Nothing. You are limited to the action you do now at this moment. And this moment now, if you were to do an action which is aligned to dharma, then Swami says you are on the right path. And it's almost as if it has a very high refresh rate. Your act of dharma, which you have done and completed, is over. Next second, you have to do another dharmic act. You cannot sit and say, oh my God, I have done so much charity. I've done so much dharma for so many years. Now let me do a little bit of adharma. That doesn't work like that. Mm-hmm. And if we were to, like, we have these famous rishis and great people who have given us these rules of do's and don'ts, like you have Chanakya Niti, you have Manusmriti and all this, where they give you do's and don'ts and rules and what to do. There's one very interesting segment, I think it's there in the Mahabharata, where Vidura is speaking to Dhritarashtra.
0: Mm-hmm.
1: And Dhritarashtra is asking him, what is dharma? What is happening? So that is compiled under what we call Vidura Niti.
0: Mm-hmm.
1: So Vidura Niti, there is a set of principles that Vidura is saying. And there's a very interesting topic there. A very interesting shloka. I think it's a shloka 75 or so. Where he says, brother, you are very wealthy. And you are a grihastha. Okay. So mm-hmm. you are a grihastha and you are wealthy. So you have certain duty, certain dharma that you have to perform. So what is the dharma of a person who is wealthy and who is a grihastha? Yes, you have to look after your family. All that is taken for granted.
0: Mm.
1: But over and above that, he says, you should entertain four types of people with you.
0: Mm.
1: You should give them shelter. One is elders. And then someone from an esteemed family, but who has fallen on evil days, who has fallen on bad days. Then a friend who has lost everything, a friend who is in poverty, and a childless sister.
0: Oh.
1: This is somebody who is a childless sister. He says, you have to shelter these four people as a wealthy grihastha. You have to give shelter to these four kind of people. I'm just trying to point out the intention with which he's saying this. See, ultimately the intention of this, if you look at it as a rule, oh my God, I'm a grihastha, I have to shelter these four kind of people. They are going to sit and I have to make sure they are comfortable in my house. I have to share all the resources with them. You can look at it that way. Or you can start looking at it through the eyes of compassion, which is what it actually is. I mean, the whole dharma that you're talking of, what filters out as a set of rules of do's and don'ts, is actually based on a fundamental intention of compassion, of trying to see oneness in everybody, of sharing, of caring. And I think this is the intention with which these rules are made. So dharma as such is our dearest friend in a sense, because you just have to do that one act at every given point in time in a dharmic way and your life starts getting sorted out.
0: Very true. And you know, the whole concept of dharma, as Swami would repeatedly say, it fundamentally stands on the feeling of compassion. Right? Even here when Swami is saying do unto others the way you want others to act unto you, it is actually a form of compassion and empathy.
1: Right.
0: Venkatraman sir would tell an example once when he was coming back from Bangalore or something. He was stopped at the gate in the car that he was coming in, and there was the sevadal who was noting down the number. it was late in the night, so there was one who was flashing the light and reading out the number, and there was another Sevadal who was writing it. Mm. And it was quite cold, one of the December days. And so the sir noticed that the man who was standing and flashing the light was an elderly man, and the man who was sitting and writing was a young man.
1: Mm.
0: And sir said, you know, why don't you swap your duties?
1: Mm.
0: He's an old man, and it's so cold. He might as well sit down and do this work, and you can stand there.
1: Mm.
0: And that Sevadal volunteer said, no, this is the duty assigned to us. And,
1: interesting.
0: You know, so we're saying that, see, they are duty bound. Mm. Right? They are following their duty.
1: Mm.
0: But the basic virtue that should drive duty is missing.
1: Right.
0: Right. And that is where we sometimes miss out. And, you know, this whole concept, Swami saying there is this thing that Swami speaks of in different discourses. But, you know, the description varies a little, but the intent is the same. Swami would say there are different types of buddhis that you graduate from. And Swami would say the basic one is referred to as swartha sukha buddhi.
1: Mm-hmm.
0: You're only about caring for yourself,
1: yes,
0: your needs.
1: Mm.
0: So much so that you might not even care for those who are dear to you, even right, your family members. You're just worried about your food, your comfort.
1: Mm.
0: And Swami would say that's almost like a demonic level of existence. Mm. Swartha sukha buddhi. Swami would say a little better than that is swartha parartha sukha buddhi. Right? I also want to be happy, but I want those who are around me to be happy. Because, you know, nobody wants to have sullen faces around, right? Or those who are dear to you. You don't want them to be sad, because that sadness becomes a form of your own sadness too.
1: Right.
0: So Swami would say this is like how all animals and beasts also live.
1: Mm.
0: They care for everyone who is around them, dear to them. You know, their family, their children. And Swami says that from this you have to move a little forward and come to Parartha Buddhi.
1: Mm.
0: And Parartha Buddhi is basic goodness. What Swami is referring to here as do unto others what you want others to do unto you. But then Swami says even this is not the level at which you have to stop. You have to move towards Adhyatmika Buddhi.
1: Mm.
0: Or the spiritual intellect or Paramartha Buddhi. Where you see that me making anybody happy is me making that divine entity within happy, which is my ultimate happiness.
1: Mm.
0: And to see this Paramartha Buddhi as true Swartha Sukha Buddhi.
1: Mm.
0: He said,
1: that is the ultimate.
0: That is the ultimate Swartha.
1: Ultimate Swartha, correct.
0: So you start from this. So even this where Swami is saying that dharma is to do unto others what you want others to do unto you, is not a level at which you stop.
1: Right.
0: You move towards a little more selfless state. And finally to that ultimate adhyatmic state where you see everything as a divine manifestation. But for that, Swami says, this is the starting point. And you see that how many of us are struggling even at this, right? I think in 91 Samashava, Swami speaks of, again, four categories of people where he says the animal human, the human human, and the divine human.
1: Mm.
0: And where he says the human human is actually where you follow all the human values.
1: Mm.
0: Right? Imagine we are still striving in that state,
1: right,
0: where we are trying to follow all the human values. Swami says if you do that, you have completed the level human in this video game, and then you go to the level divine.
1: Absolutely, in that the next definition, in a sense, which we have heard repeatedly, is dharma is also capable of causing hurt to people who try to cause the decline of dharma. Similarly, dharma will protect those who will try to protect it. So, dharmo rakshati rakshitaha and all that we have heard. But how practical it is, and what is the kind of commitment that you should have to dharma? There are such glowing examples in our Puranas, in our history, where they show that those who have stuck to dharma, and then Swami also adds that where there is dharma, there will be victory. And so we have heard of these examples from our Puranas and how it is important to follow dharma. I would just like to relate one very sweet incident. Okay, it's not a sweet, it's a difficult test, but at the end of it, it is sweet.
0: Mm.
1: And this is something which happened when we were in our school. And so what happened was, one of the teachers, he gave a very harsh punishment to one of the students for not completing homework or misbehaving something. And so it was all right. Mm-hmm. Many students were also being given that, and they were taking it in the right spirit and correcting themselves. But somehow this thing became a little bit blown up, and that complaint went to Swami. That Swami, such and such a teacher, is treating the students very harshly, etc. And then Swami said, okay, remove him. Remove him. And we had no idea of all that, and we were sitting in the assembly, next day assembly, and the principal sir, he came and he announced, saying that, see, we should be careful, and we should be, we should select what you do and how you, what action you do. Everything has consequences. We were wondering, what is he driving at? And suddenly, out of the blue, he's talking. And he says, see, because of that, it's unfortunate that I have to tell this teacher to leave the school premises. So, in 1 second, there was, you know, we could literally hear our hearts pounding. Because such a thing had never happened. And we all are sitting in the assembly, and we knew the teacher is such a gem of a person. And how can this happen? I mean, in Swami's school, this is definitely adharma. So all our moral, you know, judgment stood up, and we said, my God, this, what is happening here? Are we alive to see this day? Like, we all were literally shocked. Everybody was shocked, and this pin drop silence. And once the, of course, the teacher knew that this is what was the punishment, and he was told, and then he walked out, he came out from the office, and he just did pranams to everybody and walked out of the school. And some of them, some of us were in tears, like, we didn't know what is happening. How can this happen? And so there was so much of hush and talking and this and that. But at that point, we were absolutely silent. After the assembly, everybody was putting their head down and walking back to the classrooms and all that. And what happened was, immediately after that, Swami left to Vrindavan. Now, this teacher, what? I mean, he's free. But he never wanted to leave Swami and go. So he went to Vrindavan. And he would sit there with the old students, and every day Swami would come, speak to him, take his letter, nicely smile, bless him and everything. And then after 1 week, Swami said, hey, what are you doing here? I'm coming back to Parthi, go and join. It's, he did his dharma, he did his duty, and somebody has gone and complained. So as an administrator, Swami took action. But that doesn't mean that an action which is unfair will continue. It is good for the teacher, it is good for the students, it's good for everybody. So Swami did this whole drama. And he, 1 week he was there in Vrindavan, he had the proximity of Swami. Swami would notice him and bless him. And then after that, Swami came back and he said, hey, what are you doing? Go and join. That's it. He joined back as a teacher. So this incident, you know, is etched deep. Even so, when you are actually following the path of dharma, if you find hurdles, if you find difficulties, don't give up. Because that confidence that you are doing something right should be very strong in you, and that God will never let you down. God will never, although it appears that he has temporarily forgotten, he will not. He will not. He will come and hold you back again. And it may take a little time, but it will happen.
0: You know, when you say that, suddenly we all felt righteous and upset with you know, the play of things, how they were happening. There's a beautiful exchange that happens in the Srimad Bhagavatam between Parikshit and Sukha Maharishi, where Parikshit, you know, is a bit appalled when he hears a few descriptions of Krishna's childhood. And he says, but, you know, these seem to be a bit immoral and adharmic. And Sukha Maharishi says that the concept of dharma, right and wrong, comes from him. Don't try to judge him with that. You know, our sense of what is right and wrong and the concept of dharma is a gift from Swami. And in that sense, we all are becoming like Bhasmasura. The gift of that knowledge has come from him. We are turning it against
1: him. We are turning it on him itself.
0: Right. Mm-hmm. But then it's such an important thing, you know, especially, you know, when you talk about this of consequences are inevitable, good for good and right for wrong. We all are living in a life which is literally like we are blindfolded. We don't know what we've done in the past, how it is going to come to us, in what form it is going to come to us. And I think that is where the concept of surrender and having a master to whom you can have the full confidence that he is in charge. And because this is something Swami would say in many of his discourses, it is said that nobody can escape the consequences of karma. Swami say karma data vasama.
1: Right.
0: But invariably somewhere in that discourse, Swami will assert that yes, with the grace of God,
1: correct,
0: it can be removed. But the way he plays it out, it's, you know, you can be sure that he is playing his role. But at the same time, why he does that for some people, why he doesn't do that for some people. I was reading a very simple account. I mean, simple in the sense like it is simple because it's so many such stories are there in devotees' lives. I think it was during the time when the mandir was being remodeled, when the carvings of the mandir and all were
1: probably
0: coming.
1: Probably 72, 73,
0: yes. Around that time. So a lot of devotees would come and participate in that work of breaking that old balcony, and they were rebuilding that thing. So Swami used to appoint devotees for different works. So then Swami was going to Vrindavan at one particular point. So Swami called one devotee who was in charge of some of the hard labor work. And he was planning to go back to Hyderabad. So Swami called him and Swami said, see, I'm going to Vrindavan. Let the work continue. Don't go to Hyderabad now. You stay back and do this work. And the devotee was more than happy to do. So Swami left for Vrindavan. So next morning he reports to work. And he had the work of going to Swami's first floor and breaking one of those walls which were there. That was the work he was doing for the past few days. And he wanted to continue that. He went back and to his horror, the architect or the chief engineer who was there, he said, no sir, I've been given instructions that you should not come to the first floor.
1: Okay.
0: And he said, why, who gave the instructions? He said, Swami told me before he left that this fellow, don't let him come on top. And Swami specifically said he is overweight. You know, it is not safe if he stands there. And he didn't know why Swami would say such a thing after telling him that I want you to continue to do this work. But he said, okay, fine, I'll go and do something else down. So he went down and there were some other people who were doing that work on top. And when they were breaking something, and suddenly there was a loud sound and everybody turned, and this devotee was like, blood was dripping from his head. And he touched his head and he realized that something had fallen from top and hit his head, and the blood started oozing. So they didn't know what to do. They rushed him to the general hospital, and immediately the doctor who was in charge there put stitches and put bandage and all that. And he said, it seems to be not a very dangerous wound. And then the doctor was saying, I don't know what happened. I actually was leaving to my hometown. I went to the bus stand, I missed the bus, I came back here.
1: Oh, the doctor.
0: The doctor.
1: Oh.
0: And I'm just coming back here and you have rushed this patient to me. And he said, luckily nothing dangerous has happened. And the same time in Vrindavan, exactly at that time, Swami closed his eyes and was lost for a few minutes in trance. And then Swami came back and said, I just went to Parthi to save a devotee of mine who's doing work over there. Right? And then Swami later, when he came back, he told that devotee, I stopped you from going to Hyderabad because you were supposed to meet with a very bad accident on the way.
1: My goodness.
0: I stopped that. I made you stay back here. I ensured that you didn't work on top. You would work down. And even when you were working down, there was a much bigger slab which was supposed to fall on your head. I pushed it away and ensured that only a small rock hit your head.
1: My God.
0: And then even after that, Swami would come and ask him, are the scars there of the stitches? Right? And eventually, after a few years, even the scars did not remain on his skin. Right. Even it did not stop the hair growth on that part of the head. Right? So Swami said, now it is fine. Right? How Swami can manipulate some of these things? You know, it is karma coming back to you. But when he steps in, how he manipulates the whole thing. Maybe it was that karma of the doctor to miss that bus, but to align that with this thing.
1: Too perfect.
0: Right? Too perfect. Absolutely too perfect. So I think that particular point Swami was referring to, what you made a reference, you were alluding to, where Swami is saying sometimes dharma can cause hurt. And then Swami goes on to say sometimes in the pretext of dharma, you have to do harsh things.
1: Right.
0: That, I think that's what Swami would say. And that is, whether it is dharma or not depends on desha kala paristhiti. And the example that Swami would often give and gives in this context also is that of the use of a knife.
1: Knife, right.
0: How it is different from that of a acts of a cruel person compared to the acts of a surgeon. Because the intent behind the act is completely different. So Swami concludes that clip by saying that you cannot define dharma without taking into consideration the desha kala paristhiti and the intent with which the act is being performed.
1: Right.
0: So that is why we stopped. We will go to the third clip in the discourse. We'll listen to what Swami says.
2: Asatyamulo praveshimpa chesinappudu adi oka vidhamainatundi dharma viruddhame kavachchu. కాని అది ప్రేమతో చేసేటువంటి యొక్క విషయం నందు అది అధర్మమునకు ఏమాత్రం కూడా సంబంధించినటువంటిదిగా ఉండదు. లవ్ ఇన్ 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
3: You do something which has a relation to untruth, then it could be called adharma. But whatever actions you do, if they are connected with prema, you cannot call them adharma. Law is love. The entire system of law is laid down on the basis of love. For instance, if a boy commits some mistake and if the mother beats the boy, would you call it adharma? Would you call it cruelty?
2: Adhe vidhamugane dharmamu, లోక ధర్మము, సామాజిక ధర్మము, వ్యక్తి ధర్మము, హృదయ ధర్మము, సనాతన ధర్మము అని అనేక రకములైనటువంటి పేర్లతో ఇది లోకమునందు ప్రకటిస్తూ కొంత ప్రచారం జరుపుతూ వస్తూ ఉంటుండాలి.
3: In this context, dharma has acquired many different aspects. There is dharma relating to the world. There is dharma relating to the society. There is dharma relating to an individual. There is dharma relating to one's own heart. There is sanatana dharma. These are varieties of dharma which have come about in the present time.
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3: The combined form of all these dharmas, the essence of all these dharmas is sanatana dharma.
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3: 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On the other hand, what has not been said by these religions is attracting our attention. And we have been following what has not been stated as dharma by any one of the religions. That is the reason why we have today taken to the path of adharma.
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3: If you have true faith in the religion which you profess, if you believe in the sayings of that religion truly, then there is no chance of your behaving in a manner contrary to the contents of that religion.
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3: Today, all the faith we profess seems like an external cloak which we are putting on. On the other hand, the inside, the inner personality is something quite different from the external cloak which you are wearing. This in itself is the greatest adharma.
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3: If we go to any place of pilgrimage, or if we go to a place of worship, or when we go to some elders and talk to them in their presence, then we show a great deal of devotion and faith. The moment we leave that place of pilgrimage, or we come away from such elders, all our devotion and faith are left behind us in that very place.
2: దీనిని పురస్కరించుకునే భగవద్ గీత కూడాను సతతం యోగినః అన్నారు. అనగా నిరంతరము నీవు యోగి కావాలి, నిరంతరము నీవు భక్తుడిగా ఉంటుండాలి, నిరంతరము నీవు జ్ఞానిగా ఉంటుండాలి, అంతేకాని ఒక సమయంలో ఒకటి మరొక సమయంలో మరొకటిగా మారడానికి వీలు కాదన్నారు.
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3: Our peace, our forbearance and our good qualities, we are giving some prominence for them only when we are in our puja or when we are in our meditation. The moment we come out of our puja or out of our meditation, we simply give up all these good qualities and our forbearance and act in a manner quite different from them.
0: So that is the third clip in the discourse. Mahaswami continues to speak about dharma and specifically about dharma, which is referred to as religion in our daily parlance. I think Swami is speaking about that, where he is saying that specifically about Sanatan Dharma. We use the name Hinduism now, but Swami always refers to it as Sanatan Dharma, which is a collective wisdom of trying to understand what is Dharma and what is that way of life that leads you towards the goal. And that compilation of all thoughts and all understandings referring to all stages of life, people in belonging to different stages in this journey, what is the appropriate action each one has to do, that collective wisdom is what is referred to as Sanatan Dharma. And then Swami says that, you know, every religion only professes the way of living a divine godly life, and if it doesn't, then it doesn't deserve the title of a religion or dharma.
1: So true. In fact, these statements, do unto others as you would have others do unto you, is the same as love your neighbor as thyself.
0: Right.
1: These are direct quotes from the Bible. And this is so much in tune with what we follow in the so-called Hinduism, which is actually Sanatana Dharma. And Buddhism is all about compassion again. And so where is the actual difference when you speak about different religions? But this point is very, very interesting, where he says, it appears like you're wearing an external cloak, mm-hmm. the cloak of the religion, because you want to label yourself with that. You want to identify yourself with some concept or some, idea, but you are not actually following it. So when you're not following the dictates or the rules, the guidelines given by the religion, but you want to show as if you're a part of such a religion. So that hypocrisy is what Swami is bringing out. Because, you know, for example, when somebody is a follower of Islam, Islam is the way of peace. And it is all about peace. So there should be no war, there should be no conflict. And all religions are teaching only about goodness. There should not be any fundamentalism, be it Hinduism, Christianity, Islam, any religion. It has to ultimately lead us to that realization of oneness in everybody and that divinity in all. So it's just that different prophets and different saints, or the people who've started these religions, they explained these concepts in different ways, so that people can understand them. And like Swami actually mentioned, the situations, the time in which these religions were born, the nationality, your culture, your way of life. So taking all these into consideration, those leaders, they taught the same truth with a possible modifier which will suit that time and that age. So, I mean, even if you look at our own Sanatan Dharma or Hinduism, as we call it, and we have the three schools, Advaita, Vishishta Advaita and Dvaita. But can we say that they are three different, they are different and contradictory? They are not contradictory. They are just looking at the same truth from different perspectives. And they are showing you different paths to the same goal. And in fact, there's a very interesting concept in the Vishishta Advaita teaching of Ramanujacharya, Sri Ramanujacharya. He says, Dharma Bhuta Jnanam.
0: Mm-hmm.
1: So Dharma Bhuta Jnanam, he says, actually, according to Advaita, the ultimate truth is that the Atman is one in everybody. The Atman is one. But then if you were to consider the Atma is achalam, it doesn't move, it doesn't do anything, it is.
0: Mm-hmm.
1: It's very difficult to explain to people that what you do, what you see, what you do is also dictated by the Atman.
0: Mm-hmm.
1: If you are in line with your dharma, then what you do is also an aspect of... So he coined this word of Dharma Bhuta Jnanam, which he says is actually attributes of the Atman. The Atman, when it reaches out to objects, when it reaches out to things and does things, and it shows you the oneness in creation. So it is not just the Atman which is unmoved and it exists as it is. But Atman is also one which makes you do, which goes out. To explain this concept, he brought about this thing called Dharma Bhuta Jnanam. So he felt that this was necessary to explain to the people that there is this one truth, but this power is what makes you do these things also. So in the same way, so many religions that we follow, that people follow today, they are all based on the same principles. They are all based, if you go beyond the literal lines of what is being said, you should fast on this day, you should not fast on this day. So this religion people fast on one particular day, another religion people fast on another particular day. So go beyond these rituals and try to see the intention with which these teachings were taught, and ultimately you understand what Upavasa from Swami himself, which says Upa means going close to God. Upavasa, living close to God, that is Upavasa, not restraining yourself in the morning and then eating feast later to cover up for that. No, we have just moved away from the intention or from the actual purpose why these teachings were taught, and we have got stuck in the rituals. And I think that is very dangerous for all religions. So if you try to follow the dictates very mechanically and you try to just say that I am a religious person, then Swami says it becomes like wearing an external cloak. You're just wearing the cloak of a religion, but you have not understood the actual intention of why this teaching has been given.
0: Right. And if the problem is, all of us, the moment we hear the word religion, we only think of the practices and rituals that go with a religion. And that indeed will be different from religion to religion, because especially religions that have been propagated by a prophet or by a person, by an individual, right? Be it Buddhism or Christianity or Islam or Zoroastrianism.
1: Right.
0: Invariably, what would happen is they are an enlightened person, and there is no physical action that you can do to get enlightenment. Right? But there can be something that disciplines your life and invariably pushes you towards that state. And that is what is all these rituals that are spoken of, you know, for that period of time. Or you dressed the way that person dressed. Or you did things the way that person did, hoping that you will get to that state. There's a beautiful episode in Loving God by Professor Kasturi, where he says after they came to Swami in the early 50s, they went back, and one of the things that most people when they came to Swami during that time would do after they go back to their homes is have some form of bhajans in their own homes on Thursdays. That was a way by which they would connect, and that's how the entire bhajan movement started. So they also started having these bhajans in the home, and they would invite all the neighbors, whoever would like to come. So he would say that one of the most devout person during those bhajans was his elderly mother, a widowed mother, who would come and sit in one corner because she was, you know, still traditional in that sense. Being a widow, she wouldn't come forward and participate in any of the religious or worship activities. So she would sit in one corner, under a pillar. She could lean on that pillar in one corner, and she would be lost in bhajans. Having been brought up in a very traditional background, you should not worship some gods, even within the Sanatan Dharma tradition, and all of that. But having come to Swami, she became so open and she embraced Swami's universal nature, you know. So she was so lost in the bhajan, she'll be sitting there. And in a way of blessing her, one day when she was sitting and doing bhajans, as she was clapping her hands, a tuft of tulsi leaves manifested between her two hands. As she was clapping, she suddenly felt something is there, and she saw tulsi leaves. And the whole family was very thrilled and all that. And in his inimical way, Professor Kasturi writes, all of us tried sitting in the same spot, leaning the same way,
1: on the same pillar,
0: and clapping the hands the same way, hoping that some gift of grace will come and be trapped between our palms. And, you know, in that one statement, he says, what we all try to do in the name of religion.
1: Right.
0: Seeing somebody being a recipient of grace, we try to imitate all those things that they did, hoping that we will also be a recipient of the same grace. Right. But instead, what we are supposed to emulate is the devotion and, you know, the steadfastness with which, the discipline with which it was done. Right. And that is why the whole problem is, you know, the problem that we have all developed a certain kind of a distaste for the concept of religion is because of bad practitioners of religion.
1: Correct.
0: But that again is quite ridiculous because, you know, we have so many people misusing science, but we don't get a distaste for science itself. There are bad scientists, but we still believe in science.
1: Mm.
0: There are bad doctors, but we still believe in medicine.
1: Medicine, right.
0: But why is it when there are bad practitioners of religion, we question the validity of religion itself?
1: Mm.
0: Right? So Swami says that religion is important in that sense because every religion only tries to make you a better person. And I think that is why Swami, one of the most profound quotes that Swami would often repeat in his discourses, I have not come to change your religion, I have not come to change your faith, I have only come to make you a better Christian, a better Hindu, a better Muslim, or better whatever religion that you practice. Because that is good enough.
1: Yes.
0: Every religion has enough material to make you a better person.
1: Right, I was reading somewhere, I've not read this before, but in one of the articles it was written that once Lord Buddha actually attained Nirvana, attained the realization, state of realization, he remained in silence. And means literally he didn't do anything. But then Lord Brahma appeared in front of him and told him, why don't you start sharing your finding, your discovery knowledge with the world? Means he was hesitant to share his finding with the world, his path with the world, because he felt people may not resonate to it. He felt that people may not want to follow such a path. So he once he got the divine inspiration, then he comes out with these points on how there is suffering and suffering can be overcome, and how there, what is the way to overcome suffering, and that entire eightfold path, do good, see good, and all that. Basically, it is be good. Do good, be good, see good. That is the gist of the entire teaching that he gave. So, it really doesn't matter which religion you belong to, what your faith is. Even when it comes to Swami, we have seen so many people coming to him from different religions. And I can really, at the cost of repeating it again, I want to narrate this beautiful incident where one of our alumni was narrating that they are from Indonesia. And so he was going to go home for the vacation. And Swami said, that monk you bring for my darshan. You bring him, bring that monk to for my darshan. That's what Swami said. Bring that monk for my darshan. And that is the instruction. And they said, which monk, how to go behind him, where to catch him. That's what Swami said and smiled and walked off. And then they said, all right. And Swami blessed them, you go. So they went back to Indonesia. And a few days later, there was this head of Buddhist monks in Indonesia, a very, very revered monk, very senior monk, who was just slowly walking in into their room, into their house. And of course, everybody knew him and they welcomed him and they made him comfortable and offered him basic refreshments. And they all were kind of surprised. And then somewhere somebody it clicked that, oh, maybe he's the one Swami is talking about. So they said, sir, do you want us to take you to Sai Baba? And then he just looked and smiled. And they said, okay, that means yes. And so they said, we'll make all arrangements and then we'll take you. And then he smiled again. They said, maybe that's his sign of approval. And he just walked out. And so these people were very, very happy. And of course, they made all the arrangements and all that. And then he said, okay, I'll come. And then he came with them. And Swami was in Vrindavan. So they went to Vrindavan. And they went there and he got his room and all that. And they said, come, quickly get ready. The evening, afternoon darshan, Swami will come out anytime. We have to go for darshan and all that. And then he said, no, you all go. I will come tomorrow. And they were a bit taken aback. I mean, all the way you have come from there. I mean, so they said, okay, fine. And maybe he's tired, elderly man. So, but he was quite fresh. Then he didn't come. The next morning, he said, come, we'll go. And then he came and sat. And then Swami came and saw and smiled. And then Swami just blessed him from a distance. And probably came near him and blessed him also. And looked at all these people and acknowledged their effort in bringing him. And Swami was very happy. And then he walked away. And they were very frankly very disappointed. They thought Swami has called him specially from Indonesia. Obviously Swami will call for an interview. And he's such a big person. And they were a little bit disappointed. They thought, oh God, why Swami is not calling? Maybe, I don't know, the time is not good or what? Something, you know, our own imagination. And that afternoon, again, they were requesting him, sir, it's getting time for darshan. Can we go to the mandir? But he said, no, but I've already seen. Why should I see again? And they got little irritated. They said, sir, but what is the harm in seeing Swami again? I mean, you saw him once, but there's nothing wrong. You can see him again. He says, but I have not come here to see Swami. Now this was all the more shocking. And they said, what do you mean? He said, Swami I see every day because he comes and gives me darshan every day. Baba told me that you have not seen my ashram. So I came in the morning, I saw the ashram. How many times I'll see the same ashram? Baba I meet every day. He comes and gives me darshan. Then it dawned on them that, you know, whom they are dealing with and what is his level of attainment. He is a pure Buddhist and Bhagwan gives him darshan every day. So, I mean, when Swami says, love is dharma, dharma is love, what can be greater? What can be that love for the Lord? No matter how you express that Lord, it is the same Lord who comes. It is the same God who answers your prayers.
0: Right, absolutely. And so much proof Swami has given us for that. You know, that love that has no boundaries at all. I mean, the boundaries are all in our mind.
1: Right.
0: We can't even say that Swami's love is boundless because there are no boundaries from where he looks at things. But this message that Swami gave towards the end about not wearing the cloak of religion.
1: Right.
0: It's something that all of us need to be very careful about. Because Swami would give the example of an officer who goes into the puja room every morning and he sits there and does meditation and is lost in that peace of sitting and doing namasmarana. The moment he comes out of the puja room, he picks up the phone and starts yelling at all his subordinates and asking if the work is done and
1: right.
0: all of that. And Swami says that is not a nature of a devotee. You have to carry that peace outside the puja room and through your whole day. And Swami would repeatedly say this, satatam yoginaha. That is the command Krishna gives. You have to try to be a yogi at all times, not only when you are in the puja room or in Prashanthi Nilayam or in the mandir. I think that's a very important thing, and that is what defines true practice of religion.
1: Right.
0: It is not confined to religious activities, not confined to religious festivals or religious places. To become a religious person is to carry that message. As Swami beautifully ended one discourse, I think it was during Buddha Purnima or something. Swami would say that if you call yourself the follower of a certain deity or a prophet or a holy person, you should follow certain things which are characteristic of that person.
1: Right.
0: So Swami told a few things. If you're a devotee of Rama, you should follow Dharma. If you're a devotee of Krishna, you should always be happy because Krishna was always happy. And then Swami said, if you're a follower of Sai, you should love all.
1: Beautiful.
0: Right, what a beautiful way of saying. But at least make that attempt to emulate the right things.
1: Right, correct.
0: Professor Kasturi said, don't try to sit in the same place, clap the hands in the same way, but try to have the same devotion.
1: Correct.
0: I think that is the message Swami is giving. So dear listeners, we'll stop at this point. We still have a few more clips in this discourse before we're able to conclude this discourse. But when we meet you the next time, we will continue with that. Thank you for joining us this morning. Till we meet you the next time, take care, keep safe. Jai Sai Ram.

Dear listeners, Sairam from Prashant Tinilayam, the most happening place on the planet, and welcome once again to Outside Inside Deep Inside, our segment on every Thursday from Prashant Tinilayam. And in this segment, we are continuing the series, Gems of Sanatana Sarathi. We are going back to the lovely volumes of Sanatana Sarathi, the beautiful magazine that Swami himself unfurled on the Shivratri of 1958. And from then on, this has been the carrier of Bhagwan's message, Bhagwan's leelas, Bhagwan's mahimas, Bhagwan's travels, and beautiful articles, insights on Bhagwan's message from devotees across the globe. I am turning the pages of September 1974 issue of Sanatana Sarathi, and there's an article entitled The Awakening Hymn, and it is about the hymn that wakes us up every day. And truly, it not just wakes us up, it awakens us every day. Yes, it is about Suprabhatam. And this devotee, Mr. Krishna Kutty Menon, says, Bhagwan has always been emphasized.

Rising on our realizing the importance of the inner meaning of whatever we read in spiritual literature or perform as rituals or whatever we sing, especially when we chant slokas or when we sing bhajan, Swami always wants us to understand the meaning of what we are doing so that we can do it not just with raga and tala but also with bhava. And we know that all of this is soaked in very significant symbolism. Attention to the implications of the symbols that are there in all of these slokas and all of these bhajans and all of this literature is sure to help us in our sadhana. And he goes on to say that there are three forms of existence: gross, subtle and causal. When we look at the gross aspect and when we think about Bhagwan giving darshan, especially when he was the physical form, so when Swami was moving around the devotees and showering grace personally on them and materializing vibhuti and giving them gifts and all this was the gross aspect of his existence. In the subtle aspect, Bhagwan is the inner motivator of all the beings on this planet and beyond. And when you think about the causal aspect, he says, Swami is the all-pervading, omnipotent cause and the course of the universe. So, Mr. Menon goes on to say, when we sing the awakening hymn at Prashanti Nilayam, or when we sing it at our own homes, or at meetings and congregational gatherings, what we have to realize is that we are addressing the hymn not to the gross aspect of Bhagwan. We are addressing to the subtle, the sukshma aspect, the sarva bhuta antaratma aspect of Bhagwan. And when we chant, when we sing this hymn with this understanding, then this awakening hymn takes us into the depths of our own heart. And our own heart is itself Prashanti Nilayam. Swami says our heart is itself the Prashanti Nilayam, and he resides there, isn't it? So our Suprabhatam that we chant every morning, we do it every dawn, and we chant the Suprabhatam after the recitation of Omkara, the recitation of Pranava. When we think about it, the very idea of awakening Bhagwan and praying to him to start the day's function sounds very weird, isn't it? Who are we to wake up Bhagwan? Is he really asleep that we have to wake up Bhagwan? If you go the literal meaning, then it is about waking up Swami. Will Swami wake up because we are asking him to wake up? Does he actually ever rest? Who are we to dare to do such an atrocious task of awakening and thinking that Bhagwan is sleeping and we are going to wake him up or we are going to awaken him? So definitely the hymn is intended to awaken this subtle Bhagwan which is residing in us. And we are able to connect with Bhagwan in this manner because that supreme consciousness, the unconditioned absolute, the universal Satchit Ananda consciousness decided to don a human form. Only because God takes on a human frame, he can be approached for darshan, for sparshan, for sambhashan. And this is what is signified in the opening words of Suprabhatam, where we sing Ishwaramba Suta Shriman. The Ishwaramba, we know, is the name of the pious soul that the avatar chose. And even before Bhagwan was born, she was named as Ishwaramba because it was foretold that she is going to be the mother of Ishwaramba, and that's why she is Ishwaramba. So Ishwaramba Suta Shriman. So the word means the son of the mother of Ishwara. Thus, the first words of Suprabhatam is declaring that Bhagwan is Ishwara. Bhagwan is that embodied Brahman principle. Bhagwan is that conditioned consciousness. He is that universal absolute who took on a form in flesh and blood. And his divine abode is our spiritual heart. So when we are singing Ishwaramba Suta Shriman in the Brahma Muhurtam, in the pre-dawn hour, in the most sattvic time, after repeating 21 times Omkaram, we are not asking the consciousness to awaken. We are only seeking that our pranas, our indriyas, our mind, our intellect,
our sense of awareness, our chitta, all of them awaken to function with the grace of the divine consciousness in us. So we pray to that consciousness to take note of our organs, our intellect, our sense of awareness, so that all of them are awakened and tuned to that supreme consciousness. And the recitation of 21 times Om is of immense importance. It has a very special value as a preliminary to the awakening that we are addressing in Suprabhatam. Om is the nada, or the resonance of the universal, the note that is dominant in the music of the universe, the sound which signifies the divine. If the divine has to be portrayed in the form of sound, then it is Om. This is the sound that originated as the initial emanation of the universe from the seed of desire in Brahman. Om vibrates our entire gross, subtle and causal bodies, and it attunes our mental awareness to divine consciousness. So when we are reciting Om, we are adjusting ourselves and we are getting ready to catch a glimpse of the divine, glimpse of the Brahman inside us. So it is preparing us for that profound moment. That's why Om 21 times is so vital in our morning prayer. And as we sing Suprabhatam, the second word is Sriman. Who is Sriman? It means one who is the source of all wisdom, all prosperity, all progress, all peace. The one who can confer all of this, that is the supreme divine principle, the only reality. That person is Sriman. So we are referring to Bhagavan as Ishvara in the very first phrase. And then we are also praying to him as the one who is the source of all wealth, be it the wealth of knowledge, courage, peace, prosperity, wisdom, vitality, beauty, anything. He is Sakala Aishwarya. He is the one who is filled with all Aishwarya, Sakala Aishwarya Data. So that is what is conveyed in Ishwaramba Sutta Sriman. Come, let's listen to Suprabhatam now. Let's listen to the first stanza of Suprabhatam.

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Because the sun never rises or sets, it only appears like that. And actually, the same illusion is within us. Our consciousness does not sleep. It only appears like that. Only our senses, our mind and our intellect, they take rest, they sleep. The consciousness is the witness of all the three states. There is something in us that tells us that we were dreaming, isn't it? So there is that consciousness which is always awake, which is truly the witness. So we are asking our senses and our mind and our intellect to get out of their sleep. We think that the consciousness is waking up, but that is an illusion. The consciousness is all the time alert. The consciousness is all the time awake, like the sun never rises or sun never sets. Just like it is a folly to think that we can wake God up or he needs waking up to do his work. Similarly, consciousness is ever alert. But we are awakening our senses and our mind to tune to our consciousness. Purva sandhya pravartate uttishta satya saisha kartavyam daivamannikam. So we are asking our faculties to wake up and attune themselves to Satya Sai, who is the Supreme Consciousness. We are asking all our faculties to get on with their work. And what is their work? Their work is to awaken. Awaken to the true reality. When we move on to the second stanza, Uttishto Tishta Partisha. So the first line of the second stanza addresses Bhagwan as Partisha, the Lord of Puttaparthi. We know that Puttaparthi stands for the snake mounds. And when you think about these anthills, they symbolize human body. Putta is of the same earth as this body. The anthill is made of the same earth of which our body is made up of. It is the grossest form of nature. The body is like an anthill. It is a snake mound because snakes or the evil desires infest it. And Bhagwan is the master whose grace is needed to master these desires and to master the nature which is symbolized by this anthill. So this anthill is our body. So we are referring to Bhagwan as the master, Partisha, as the master of our being. And then we say, Uttishta Jagadipate. He is the Lord of the Jagat. Jagadipate is the Lord of the Jagat. Jagat means all that moves, all that is impermanent. Swami used to say, Jagat, that which comes and goes. But Swami, he is the Lord of the Jagat. He is the eternal, unchanging principle. He is the master of the changeless reality. And then we say, Uttishta Karunapurna Loka Mangala Siddhai. We are referring to Bhagwan as the one who is full of compassion. The entire creation is his leela, his play, and he is so full of tender mercy. He takes care of every being in this cosmos and is constantly appreciating whatever we are doing in this little play. That is his cosmos. Karuna Purna means he is all the time showering grace and compassion. Why is he doing it? Loka Mangala Siddhai. It is for the establishment of peace and prosperity in the world. For the peace of the world. For the happiness of the world. He is constantly showering his grace. That is what is there in the second stanza. Let's listen to the second stanza.

Now the third stanza is very significant because it locates the abode of Bhagwan within us. It says, Bhagwan is there in this vast quiet building called Prashanta. Chitravati tata vishala sushanta saudhe tishtanti sevaka jana tava darshanartham aditya kantiranu bhati samasta lokan shri satya sai bhagan tava suprabhatam. So it says that Bhagwan is there in this quiet building which is full of peace and which is on the banks of Chitravati. Chitravati tata vishala sushanta saudhe. What is this Chitravati? The Chitravati river is symbolic of our own Sushumna Nadi, the solar plexus through which flows the Kundalini power, the spiritual power in our being. There the sun of Satya Sai resides, the power of the divine resides within us. And when he is propitiated, then the effulgent splendor illumines our entire world. Aditya kantiranubhati samasta lokan. That splendor which is there within us illuminates the entire world. That much power is there within us. That is what is being awakened in the third stanza. That river, Chitravati, is the river of Kundalini power within us. In the absence of that splendor within us, nothing can function. The senses, mind, intellect, nothing can function without the power of God within us, isn't it? They are all active only because of consciousness. It is the awakening of that consciousness that is what is referred to in the third stanza. And then we move on to the other stanzas of this beautiful Suprabhatam. Let's listen to them.

So the next five stanzas, if you think deeper, they refer to five different types of devotees who gather at Prashanti Nilayam. And they are all eager to uplift themselves by evoking the grace of Bhagwan. Tvannama kirtanarata stava divyanama gayanti bhakti rasapana prahrishta chitta datum krupa saita darshana masutebhyam Sri Satya Sai Bhagavan tava suprabhatam. Here we are referring to those who are kirtanarata, those who take delight in praising your glory, who are very happy doing your kirtanams, who are engaged in adoration, those who use their indriyas and their pranas, their senses, their vital airs to engage in activities which are all directed towards your adoration. That is one type of devotees. All these devotees who have maha utsukata, who have great yearning, kartum maho utsukataya pravishanti bhaktaha, they have great yearning to do your pada puja, shripada pujana vidhim bhavadhangri mule. They want to worship the auspicious lotus feet, and they have brought divya kusumam, they have brought holy flowers to do their worship. What are these flowers? They are our purely motivated impulses. They are our attitudes. They are our sattvic tendencies. With these, we want to offer worship to our Lord. Our mind is now full of holy, creative, loving thoughts and aspirations. And we want to worship the Lord through this flower of our mind. That is one type of devotees that is referred to in these stanzas of Suprabhatam, where we sing Tvannama Kirtanarata Stava Divyanama or Adaya Divya Kusumani Manoharani. And then you have Deshantaragata Buddha Stava Divya Murtim. Then we are saying that there are learned persons, intellectual ones, Deshantaragata Buddhastava. These are Buddhas, these are intellectual giants who have come from long distances. They symbolize our own buddhi, our intelligence. And they have come from long distances, meaning our intellect has come a long way through so many janmas, through so much that has gone through in our past. We are handed down from the sages of the past what we are. Our intelligence, our buddhi is not what we have been able to do it in this life, isn't it? And we have come praying to the Lord. We have come seeking the grace of the Lord. We have come praying for consecration, praying for clarity, praying for the removal of ignorance and the experience of unity. That is what is symbolized in Deshantaragata Buddhastava Divya Murtim Vedokta Mantra Pathanena Lasansa Jasram. They are all chanting. It's all handed down over ages. So you have people who are worshipping in a simple way, offering flowers. That is what is conveyed in few stanzas. And then we are saying there are intellectuals who have come, and they are also seeking your grace. They are chanting slokas, esoteric mantras, and they want your grace. And then we have Shrutva tavad bhuta charitra akhanda kirtim vyaptam digantara vishala dharatale ismin jigyasu loka upatishtati chashrame ismin. Here we are saying that jigyasus, the sincere inquirers, the earnest seekers who are more evolved than mere devotees, they have also come. They have also come in search of divine consciousness within. Why have they come? Because they have heard of the adbhuta charitra. They have heard of the mystery, the spellbinding glory of your mystery and your form and your glory, because akhanda kirti, the unbroken fame of your glory, they have heard about all of this and they have now come seeking that divine consciousness. If you think deeper, this type of aspiration is symbolic to the chitta, which is the prompter of the heart. Bhagwan is the chitta chora, the thief who steals our own chitta. In fact, by stealing our chitta, Swami is saving us from ruining our lives. He is helping us realize the reality and release ourselves from the coils of the ego. So the Suprabhatam
is referring to all kinds of devotees. As I mentioned, there are devotees who, like any other worshippers, want to worship the Lord with flowers, and then there are intellectuals, and then there are jnanis who, having heard the glory of this divine consciousness, they have come to awaken their Sai resident in their own hearts. And then we come to the stanza where we sing Sita Sada. King, your grace. They are chanting slokas, esoteric mantras, and they want your grace. And then we have Shrutva Tavad Bhuta Charitra Akhanda Kirtim Vyaptam Digantara Vishala Dharatale Ismin Jigyasu Loka Upatishtati Chashrame Ismin. Here we are saying that Jigyasus, the sincere inquirers, the earnest seekers, who are more evolved than mere devotees, they have also come. They have also come in search of divine consciousness within. Why have they come? Because they have heard of the Adbhuta Charitra. They have heard of the mystery, the spellbinding glory of your mystery and your form and your glory. Because Akhanda Kirti, the unbroken fame of your glory, they have heard about all of this and they have now come seeking that divine consciousness. If you think deeper, this type of aspiration is symbolic to the Chitta, which is the prompter of the heart. Bhagwan is the Chitta Chora, the thief who steals our own Chitta. In fact, by stealing our Chitta, Swami is saving us from ruining our lives. He is helping us realize the reality and release ourselves from the coils of the ego. So the Suprabhatam is referring to all kinds of devotees. As I mentioned, there are devotees who, like any other worshippers, want to worship the Lord with flowers, and then there are intellectuals, and then there are jnanis who, having heard the glory of this divine consciousness, they have come to awaken their Sai resident in their own hearts. And then we come to the stanza where we sing Sita Sati Sama Vishuddha Hridambujata Bahuvanganakara Gruhita Supushpahara Stunvanti Divyanutibhi Fani Bhushanantvam Sri Satya Sai Bhagavan Tava Suprabhatam. Here we have come now to the feminine principle in everyone, the gopi aspect of the personality, who, like lotuses that bloom when the sun shines, are awaiting the dawn. So the stanza says, they sing the glory of Shiva, who is the wearer of serpents as ornaments. They identify Bhagwan with Shiva, because the divine principle or Swami is what makes the body alive, isn't it? Swami says, without the life principle, we are Sava, we are corpse. Shiva is what makes Prakriti or gross matter full of Chaitanya or consciousness. So the women are like petals of the lotus, which, though it is in water, it does not allow the water to get on top of it or wet it. We know what is called the lotus effect. On the lotus leaf, if you put water, no water ever stays. It just only rolls down. And the lotus, even though born out of water, is above the waters. And that's what is conveyed when we refer to the Lord as a lotus-eyed one, or the one with the lotus feet, or with lotus hands. The devotees, Swami says, have to be in the world, but not of the world. They must develop detachment. And the women devotees, the gopikas, are full of this kind of renunciation. Shiva is the chit, the individualized consciousness. The serpent is the symbol, as Swami has often said, of the vertebral column, the tapering towards the bottom like the tail and the spreading at the top like the hood. Shiva arouses and awakens the kundalini power that is latent, lying coiled at the base of the serpent column. So if you look at this hymn, we are getting a complete picture of the pranas, pancha pranas, the vital airs, the indriyas, the senses, the vital organs, the mind, the buddhi, the chitta. Everything is praying at the beginning of a new day for the grace of the divine resident, for the grace of the consciousness. It is actually a prayer to all our inner faculties to awaken and attune itself to the divine consciousness. The divine consciousness is reflected as awareness in the senses,
as information in the mind, as knowledge in the intellect, and as wisdom in the chitta. When one ultimately realizes one's own self, then the individualized consciousness merges in the super consciousness, which is nothing but the Sai consciousness. So every day when we are reciting the Suprabhatam, this awakening hymn, we are seeking that supreme consummation, that Paramdhama, that highest spiritual state. That is what is conveyed every time we are chanting the Suprabhatam. We wake up, we chant the Om and we chant Suprabhatam, and many times we do it like a routine.

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But when we think deeper, it is such a powerful mantra that Swami has given us. It feels like if you just do Om and Suprabhatam, you don't need to do anything else, because it can awaken all the divine latent spiritual energy within us. That is how powerful the Suprabhatam is. Once we do it along with Omkaram. And the last stanza contains a prayer to the teacher, to the preceptor, to the teacher of all the teachers, to Sai, to Guru, who is instructing us from our own heart. Because we are saying that he is Partivasa. Parti is our own heart, isn't it? And he is the one who confers on us Jnana. Jnanadayini. He is the one who confers on us wisdom. And he is the one who confers on us Mangalam. Prosperity. Success. Mangalam Gurudevaya. Mangalam Jnanadayini. Mangalam Partivasa. Mangalam Satyasayini. He is that Satyasai. The truth of all the truths. It is the awakening of this truth that we seek when we chant the Suprabhatam every single day. Come, let's chant the last two stanzas of this profound prayer.

0: There are so many ways of understanding this Suprabhatam when we think and contemplate. Everything that Swami has given us has always multiple dimensions. You can chant the Suprabhatam and look at it in one dimension and it will give you one meaning. Think deeper and deeper and it will give you very, very different esoteric meanings, because this is a sadhana that Swami has given us for our own spiritual advancement, which means that this is for sure meant to help us grow in the spiritual path. It is about us doing it with that sincerity, with that understanding, with that diligence, and with that sense of absolute surrender and supplication. The more we supplicate ourselves, the more we tell ourselves that we are nothing, I don't exist, then that nothing in us will be filled with the consciousness that is everything. That is the journey that every morning we have to begin with, and that is what Suprabhatam can do for us. In the same September 1974 issue of Sanatana Sarathi, there is an interaction that a Sri Lankan devotee had with Bhagwan, and he is asking Swami, "Swami, what is the quickest way to reach the goal?" And Swami says, "There are no shortcuts. There are no shortcuts to truth in the spiritual path. The shortcut is always long. There are only two ways that have been discovered by man and taught to man in all ages and in all lands," Swami says. "First is expand the ego to infinity, or reduce the ego to nothing." Swami used to say about soham and koham. The first path is the path of wisdom, jnana, where the jnani says, "I am the universal truth, soham, I am that, I am all this." So when you are in that consciousness, you expand the ego, it merges with the entire infinity. That is one way. The second way is you reduce it to such a extent that it no more exists. It is nothing. And this path is the path of bhakti, wherein devotee says, "I am nothing, Lord. You are everything." Both ways are the ways to ensure that the ego disappears. The bhakta denies himself and places himself ever under the guidance and protection of God. That is what is the path where we supplicate ourselves to the Lord and become nothing. As Swami said, these are the two ways. Either you expand your ego to such an extent that you merge with the universe, or you reduce yourself to such an extent again that you don't exist. These are the only two ways to reach your goal. Then the devotee asks, "Swami, if it is God that motivates all acts in me, that is whatever I do, whatever I think, then everything should be right, because you're saying it is God who is motivating everything that I am doing, then everything that I do must be right. Is it not so?" And Swami says, "Yes, that is true. If you are conscious that it is God that acts through you, tell me, how can you ever do wrong? You will fall into evil only when you forget God and feel that you are the doer. If you think you are the doer, if you identify yourself with the divine at every moment, then you can never do anything that is not appropriate. When the light of the divine is within you and is guiding you, you will always walk on the path of truth and righteousness, because that is what is God. God is truth, God is righteousness, God is love, God is peace. If truly you do it with that feeling that only God is the motivator, then you will never do anything that is not right. It all depends on with what mindset and with what consciousness you do the acts." The devotee then asks, "Swami, bhakti is described as love of God. Tell us, Swami, how to love God, how to cultivate that love." And Swami says, "Truly speaking, you have no need to love God, nor is God in need of your love," Swami is saying. "What you have to do is become aware that God, who is love, and love alone, is the one who is seated in your heart. And become aware that your thoughts, your words, your acts must all the time reveal that love, which is God, which is there in your heart. if at every moment you realize that it is only God who resides in your heart and God is nothing but love, and with that spirit, if you do everything, that is enough. If love is constantly radiating through you, then whatever you see, you will see it with love. Whatever you speak, you will speak with love. Whatever you hear, you will hear with love. Whatever you give, you will give with love. Whatever you receive, you will receive with love. You will become dynamos of love. You don't have to cultivate love. God is not waiting to receive your love. All you have to do is act with that consciousness ever in your heart, that there is only love in your heart. If you can do this, that's enough. You don't have to learn how to love God. Then the devotee asks, Swami, should we pray to God to reside in us and radiate love through us? And Swami says, prayer is only another word for communicating with that embodiment of love. It is just a channel through which His power, His light, His glory, His purity flows through you. Prayer is just a way of communication. That's all. You can do. You can pray. You can communicate so that you become that medium. Prayer is nothing but becoming a channel of His power and His wisdom and His glory. And the devotee asks, now, Swami, can we pray for specific boons? Swami says, yes. But remember, the fickle mind of man cannot be permanently happy with the material things of the world. The more one gets, the more one craves for material things. Gaining and losing, a person gets involved in all of this. And it has got to do more and more with the senses and with the objective world. If you are constantly craving and seeking something, then your vision is fixed outside, not inside. What you like at one moment, you may dislike after some time. That's why the best thing to ask God for is, God, just feed me with your grace so that I don't have any desire. I don't want any want. I just want all my wants to cease. Just fill me with your grace and just surrender to His will. Leave everything to Him. That is the best prayer to make. Why to ask for boons? Why to ask for things which are not going to last? And the devotee goes on, Swami, how do we know that we have received the grace of the divine? Swami said, when you receive the grace of the divine, as soon as you receive grace, your heart becomes free from greed and hatred. So if your heart becomes free from hatred, from greed, and you have no more ill will against anybody, and if there is love overflowing from your heart towards everyone, and if you are experiencing a rare joy, a unique stream of ecstasy, then know that you have received the grace of the divine. Wow, what a profound way for us to know that have we received the grace of the divine. If we are free from hatred, free from greed, free from ill will against anybody, and if we are full of love, then yes, we have received the grace of the divine. And the devotee goes on to ask, Swami, what exactly is grace? And Swami says, grace is the divine power which reveals itself in us and turns our mind towards God in all beings. We feel His presence everywhere and we feel His love in all beings in the same manner. That is what is grace. What is grace? If we feel His love everywhere, we feel His presence in everything, we feel His love in all beings, and we only see God's power all around us, that is what is grace, isn't it? If our minds turn towards God, no matter what, that is what is grace. And the devotee goes on, Swami, if God is love, then why did He create suffering? And Swami says, suffering only draws you nearer to God. Suffering is actually a sign of His compassion. It is a bitter medicine given to man when he is ill. He is ill with ego or he is ill with ignorance. Only through suffering, these mental obstacles in the path of the discovery of truth get cleared. So suffering is a blessing. Suffering is nothing but a compassion, a sign of His compassion, because suffering takes you closer to God. And the Sri Lankan devotee goes on, Swami, what is truth? Many have failed to answer this very simple question. Volumes have been written on it, but yet the matter has not been made very explicit. What is truth, Swami? And Swami says, your own self is the truth. You are truth. Your own self is the truth. All the rest is false. It's unreal. They're all modifications. They're all things that are changing. That is all ephemeral. You yourself is the truth, Swami says. Bhagwan was so gracious to answer these questions of a Sri Lankan devotee. And I think this is what Swami did. Every time he was calling people in for interview, he would very patiently answer the questions of these devotees. And thanks to Professor Kasturi that some of these have been documented and they are there in this volumes of Sanatana Sarathi. How many devotees Swami has guided physically during his earthly sojourn. And even now, the same continues. That is the glory. That is the compassion of this master, Mr. M. Balasubramanyam, in the same September 74 issue, says that he attended Guru Purnima festival in 74 and he came back home and he says, no, I can't call where I came back to as home. I came back to school because when I'm in this world, that is just the mundane world. That is just the school. I was at home. When I was in Prashanti, that was my home. Now I have come back to school because now I have to learn. I have to prepare. Like the student who goes home for the weekend to see his father and mother. I went to Prashanti Nilayam. I went home. I saw my divine mother and father. And he is not just my mother and father. He is my guru also. And he gave me instructions. And he sent me back to the school. He sent me back to this wide world to now practice whatever he has asked me to do. And he says, looking back, how fortunate I am to have had this opportunity of being with him on the day when we worship the Guru. Swami says, Guru is to be revered not only on a one particular day, but every single day of our life, we should revere the Guru. And we had Brahma, Vishnu and Maheshwara himself become our Guru in the form of Satya Sai. I don't even remember how many times I have gone to Swami and how often have I listened to his words. All those lessons I have heard with rapt attention. He says, I remember when I was going to school, in my elementary school, if I don't remember the lesson, the teacher would punish. The teacher would reprimand so that we learn the lesson. But what a compassionate teacher Swami is. He does not even utter a harsh word in spite of my refusal to move out of that first standard. I am still in first standard. I am not growing at the pace at which Bhagwan would want me to grow. How much patience Swami has. How he continues to instruct me again and again, again and again. He does that with all of us. We refuse to learn. We refuse to grow. Like little children, we simply want only the stories he tells us, but we forget the essence of his discourses. Swami always used to say, I give not lectures, but I get mixtures because I want to fix your mental health and I want to fix your moral compass. Mr. Subramanyam says, last time when I went to Parthi, he gave us a nice sugar-coated pill. Like the foolish child, we are the sugar on the top and we refuse to swallow the pill. So Swami keeps giving us a sugar-coated pill. Swami keeps trying. Such a loving teacher he is. All we can do is we can only pray to him. Swami, please bear with us and please don't abandon us. Please continue to instruct us. When we go to a doctor, we pay the fees so that our disease can be cured, isn't it? Similarly, a teacher has to be paid his fees. So many lessons that the teacher gives us. But what fees can we give to Swami? A Swami who only says, come to me with empty hands. He says, I don't want anything. There is only one dakshina offering that we can do. And Mr. Subramanyam says, have you heard of the woman of Samaria who met Jesus at Jacob's well? After talking to Jesus, she ran back to the village shouting, come and see, the Messiah has come. And people came rushing to see Jesus. People knew about this woman's ill reputation. Yet, they listened to such a woman's words. Why? Because they saw a change that had come on her. It was reflected in the sparkle of her eyes. And that made them believe her words. Mr. Balasubramanyam says, we also like that woman. We are full of defects. But Let our meeting with Swami produce such a change in us, such a transformation in us, that others may see the sparkle in our eyes. Others may see that change in our approach to life. Others may see that light in us, and they get interested in the Master. They decide to go and discover the Master. I think this transformation in us is the greatest offering that we can make to Bhagwan, and this is what will make Swami happy. This is what Swami expects from us. This change is possible only with His continued grace. So Mr. Balasubramanian says, let us pray to Swami, Lord, grant us that sense to understand your lessons. You have promised to be with us in our hearts always. Continue to instruct us, unmindful of our shortcomings. We beseech you not to give us up. We are at many times bullheaded, but we promise that we shall prove to be worthy of promotion to the higher class. We do not know when we will qualify to get the degree from your university, but we will strive to rise from which level we are. Hopefully we will enter high school, but you have to be with us. Swami, you told us the story of Krishna and Arjuna. When Krishna said that the bird in the sky was a dove, Arjuna said, yes, it is a dove. When Krishna changed his mind and said, no, it is an eagle, Arjuna said, yes, it is an eagle. Again, when Krishna said, no, Arjuna, it looks like a crow, Arjuna said, yes, it is a crow only. Mr. Balasubramanian says, Lord, help us to develop this kind of implicit faith in you, so that we may be put by you on the road to spiritual success. We do not know how many times in our previous births we had the opportunity to learn at your feet, but we do realize our unique privilege to be with you now, to be instructed by you now. Grant us the grace so that we become your worthy pupils. You have told us that the nearer we are to you, the more tests we may get. Maybe we dread examinations, but we do understand that we have to pass these tests. Only then we can get promoted to higher class. So please give us the courage to face these tests and come out successful, so that we can get near to you. Every time we come to you, Swami, you give us the right medicine. You give us the most beneficial diet regime also. And every time we default, like the diabetic patient who keeps on coming back to the physician with a relapse of the disease, you help us and you bring us back into health in body and mind. Please ensure that we have the courage to follow your advice, and we every time come back to you healthy in body and mind. Swami, you keep saying that education is a slow process, like the unfolding of a flower, the fragrance becoming more and more perceptible with the silent blossoming petal by petal of the entire flower. I do not know, Swami, when this flower will fully blossom by your grace, but I only pray that the unfolding should start. I only pray that the fragrance appears sooner than later. Please allow and be with us so that we don't wither away when we are still a bud. I hope and pray that someday, when in full bloom we shine, we will have the opportunity to be adorned at your lotus feet. This is what Mr. Balasubramanian is praying to Bhagwan. All his reflections after just being in Prashanti for Guru Purnima. When you think about it, how many times Swami has given us all these directions, how many discourses he has given, how many times he has written all of these messages. And yes, the compassion is immeasurable. The compassion is beyond our words, beyond our comprehension, because no matter how many times we fall, Swami is there. He never leaves us. He is there to lift us. He is there to hold us. He is there to ensure that we never give up. And that is what is our sweet Swami. And that is how blessed we are to know Him. So every morning when we wake up and when we chant Suprabhatam, let us offer that prayer with deep gratitude. Let us offer that prayer with a feeling that, Lord, you said there are only two ways for us to reach the goal, to either expand our ego to an extent that it is as pervasive, all pervasive as you are, or to reduce our ego. For us, the easiest thing perhaps is to reduce our ego. And the way to reduce our ego is to the path of devotion, to the path of supplication. And that is what we seek, Bhagwan. Like this Krishna and Arjuna dialogue, where Arjuna at every moment agreed with whatever Krishna said. Karishye vachanam tava. Let us have that kind of faith so that we blossom the way he wants us to blossom, and we become instruments where his love flows through us, and we become recipients of grace. We know that we are recipients of his grace when whatever we say, whatever we speak, whatever we think, whatever we do, whatever emerges from ourselves becomes only filled with love. Let that be our goal. Let that be our prayer. Let that be our sadhana. Thank you so much. Sai Ram.
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0: Sai Ram, dear listeners, till now you have heard the Outside Inside Deep Inside segment by Brother Bishu. It's now time for us to move on to the next segment of this Thursday Live. And this is Ganesh, and along with me is Bhargav, Sai Ram Bhargav.
1: Sai Ram.
0: To take you along to one more new episode of the Veda Jignasa. At the outset, let us all place our collective humble pranams at Bhagwan's lotus feet, and with a prayer in our hearts that every thought, word and deed is his inspiration, let us commence today's episode with the Ganapati Prarthana Mantram.

0: Jairam Bhargav, in the last
1: two episodes,
0: we had our Anil Kumar sir share some beautiful insights into the various aspects of Purusha Suktam that Swami would usually highlight in his discourses or during the conversations with students.
1: So,

this wonderful mantra forward, I think we can go to the next set of verses. We will chant them and then go into the detailed explanation.

0: So I think it is now the sacrifice has started. The, you know, abadhan purusham pashum, the, so the animal, the sacrificial animal itself is the supreme lord, and after all this sacrifice, now the manifested universe starts emerging from the homagundam or the sacrificial fire, the sacrificial place. So now I think they are talking about what all living beings, sentient beings are all appearing out
1: emerging out of
0: the Yajna Kundam. So first is, I think there are four things they are talking about. One is the horses, then the animals with jaws and two set of teeth, and then comes the cows and the godhanam, which they call, and then after that all the other milch animals like the sheep and the goats. So as always, Ganesh, you know, it is just a very one way of looking at it is a very superficial or word by word meaning, but you know, as we all know that Vedas are always very deep in their understanding and whatever they present to the world. So we thought we'll go a little more deeper and understand. And if you remember, you know, Swami says that Ashwatha tree is a very sacred tree. And then I think once more Swami talks about Ashwamedha Yagyam, Ashwamedha Yagam, where it says that how the Ashwa or
1: horse
0: is so energetic and so restless and so fickle. And the whole purpose of Ashwamedha Yagam is to make the person who does the Yagam control his whole mind. And make it one-pointed. So here also Ashwa, I think let's see what it means. It means that Ashwa means the energy which runs the whole universe, the Shakti aspect of it, or the aspect where you know. It is the vitality. That is what the Ashwa is. So we can just read what we have gathered from this verse.
1: So this Ashwa, it literally means that which pervades or that which moves fast. So the horses symbolize the cosmic dynamic power, speed, vitality, and the uncontrollable force of Kala and Prana.
0: So means even if you talk about the generally, if you talk about the horses also, so they were supposed to be the mode of communication or transportation in the bygone times. If you want to go a little slowly, you go a bullock cart. But if you really want to go swiftly or fast to a destination, you always used to take the help of a horse to go. So horse actually means, as it says, something which moves very fast and which is full of energy.
1: So, one more connotation I'm reminded of Bhargav, because that which pervades is called Ashwa. Swami often connotes our mind to the horse. Because the number of thoughts that run in the mind is as fast as the movement of the horse. So, the mind is also the chanchalam himanha Krishna. That is what Arjuna prays to Krishna. Lord Krishna. So how fickle is the mind. And Swami always tells that mano moolam idam jagat. So mind is that which pervades the entire creation. So it is just a thought that will enable us to create or destroy something. So that is the power of mind. I think the first thing that emerges out of this sacrificial fire is the mind. So
0: means you're telling it's an indication or a pointer that it's not actually the horse, but in a deeper sense is the mind.
1: Exactly. So because only when that thought emerges, everything starts.
0: Yes.
1: So at the thought level, I think the Purusha

0: Gautam is directing us that the mind of man or mind of the being is created at the beginning.
1: You know, when you tell, I think even if you look at the next line where it says the uncontrollable force of time, kala or prana.
0: Mm.
1: So, you know, there is in the yogic traditions also, they say that the prana and the mind are very closely connected.
0: Yes.
1: If you control your prana, you control your mind.
0: Mm.
1: Means that's why the whole pranayama philosophy has come, because when you control your prana, when you control your breath, then your mind becomes calm.
0: Mm.
1: That's one thing. And then, you know, Swami always tells that mind keeps jumping from the past to the future, to the past to the future, brooding over the past, thinking about the future. So, kala is again a very apt description of mind. So, probably as you rightly said, it's Ashva is in a subtle way the mind itself, because it pervades Vishnumayam Idam Jagat or the Manomayam Idam Jagat. And second is moves very fast, as you told, Chanchalam Himanah Krishna, Arjuna also talks to him. And also it has got the aspect of control by prana.
0: Mm.
1: And also it revels in time.
0: Yes.
1: Once, like Swami says, be in the present because it's omnipresent. Once you are in the present, the mind dissolves.
0: Yes.
1: So it's a beautiful way of understanding what horse is.
0: Yeah.
1: Okay.
0: So, the next aspect that is emerging out of the sacrificial fire is that the beasts with teeth in both jaws.
1: Ubhayadataha.
0: Ubhayadataha. So, they represent the dualities in physical nature and the balanced forces required to consume, transform and sustain life.
1: You know, it is like if you actually talk about the dualities in physical nature, I think now the present age, digital age, is totally consumed by this duality, the binary one or zero, or
0: right.
1: Either it is good or it is bad, likes or dislikes, or I succeed or I fail. There is nothing else which is there. Either you are good or you are not good. So the dualities of life which are there, which this talks about, I think it's more burning issue now, because everyone is consumed by this because of the digital revolution which you have, because of the devices which you have which run on digital 0-1 binary. So I think this is a very apt thing to understand in the present context.
0: Yeah, because the step-by-step process is very nicely understood. So, once the creation happens with the mind. Or thought, something emerges.
1: Mm.
0: So, in order to sustain that, we need energy. We need something to sustain it.
1: Mm.
0: So, that is what is happening. Then comes the next aspect.
1: One more thing. If you can even think of this way, that if I'm in the non-dual state, Advaita, where nothing else exists, so there is nothing like a creation at all. Creation comes when duality comes.
0: Duality.
1: You are different, I am different.
0: Yes.
1: So, I have to sustain myself. I have to feed for myself. Then I have to take care of everyone else who is with me. So, duality is there means creation is there. So, that's definitely as you told, that second one is the duality which comes. Correct.
0: Yes. And then comes the cow. So, the word go in Sanskrit means both cow and light or knowledge. So, the cow symbolizes nourishment, divine grace, light, unselfish giving, and cosmic or motherly energy or Aditi.
1: So means once you have the mind which is created, after that the mind has fallen into the dualities of life for it
0: to
1: exist.
0: The physical world
1: for it to exist, because otherwise you can't operate in this physical world. After that, anyway, you have come to this physical world, you need nourishment, you need grace, you need all sorts of physical way of taking care of your body and your mind and your surroundings. That's where the cow comes in, I think.
0: So, it's very nicely mentioned, Bhargav, because this talks of both physical nourishment as well as the divine grace. So, without both going hand in hand, it is impossible for the creation to get sustained.
1: Yes. And then comes the aja avayaha, that is goat and sheep. Again, when you actually look at it, I don't know, is it that you're going back, you're finishing the cycle because the creation has happened and goat is aja, which is unborn, symbolizing the primal unmanifested spirit or individual soul that undergoes worldly existence. So means, is it that the mind which has got created as a separate being into the duality and then gets nourishment, finally it has to understand its primal or the primordial principle, which is nothing but I am one with that unborn principle. So that is the, in the worldly existence, the individual soul goes through the transformation.
0: Yes.
1: And after that, when you get into that mode where you understand that you are one with that primordial being, what comes to you is like the sheep, because they say sheep symbolizes innocence, gentle nature, and harmony with cosmic order. So once you realize that what you are is nothing but everything else, you automatically get that innocence and the harmony with the cosmic order.
0: Hope, we always hope that prevails, Bhargav, yes. Because what the order of the day is very difficult for us to explain. And if not for Swami, that aspect of positivity that we tend to develop on a day-to-day basis to make life an endless hope, yeah. I think that is what we are looking at.
1: Looking at, yes.
0: So, basically, by listing these different types of animals, the herbivores, beasts of burden, draft animals, and livestock, so the verses emphasize that every layer of the ecosystem holds a vital and sacred position in the cosmic order, or the Rita. Diversity is essential for cosmic balance. Each creature plays a distinct role in the grand dynamics of life. I think in the last episode also with Anil Kumar sir, when we were discussing, sir was mentioning about the concept behind the sacrifice. I think without sacrifice, the entire creation doesn't function
1: at all.
0: Because in the nature cycle, if you see environment cycle, the deer sacrifices itself and becomes food for the lion or the tiger. In the same way, all the plants sacrifice themselves for human beings to sustain.
1: Yes.
0: So, without the aspect of sacrifice in this entire creation, it doesn't move forward.
1: Yes.
0: Because each one is sustained by the other.
1: Yes. And then in that way, even Swami also says that the sun god, the sunlight is... It's very selfless. It just gives sunlight only for the sustenance of others. So the whole earthly sojourn, all the earthly existence is only because of the sun's light. Because of that only we get the life on this earth. So this verse is not just an ancient Genesis story. It's a lesson in spiritual consciousness. Means it is not talking about how so and so animals were born. It's a very deeper connotation where it says, it teaches us that the vital forces are the horses, the nourishing elements are the cows, the individual sparks of life are goats and sheep, and all are expressing the same divine source, urging humanity to view all nature with reverence. So that is, I think, the whole debate of sustainability which is going on in this world now with UN Sustainable Development Goals and all these things. So everything comes back to how are we treating the nature with respect. How are we treating the nature with reverence? So here, this aspect is very beautifully highlighted by Purushottam itself, which is something which was given thousands of years ago by our seers. So they understood the unbreakable bond between the human beings and the nature, and how should we respect and rever the nature for our existence to be in harmony.
0: So Bhargav, I think the entire world needs to stop for a moment. And then think how this entire system or this entire universe is functioning. I think it is the moral duty and the responsibility of human beings not to just lead life, but to stop and ponder over what exactly is running the whole thing.
1: Yeah.
0: I think maybe if I may be thinking in a positive sense, we need to develop that sense of mindset where we pause, think, reflect, and then go forward. But what is happening in this current scenario or the current world, which is moving extremely fast with technology, I think we are failing to pause and look back and understand.
1: So means, you're telling the mindless rat race which is going on. Everyone is trying to chase something and then try to achieve something, forgetting that the true nature is not in chasing or achieving. Pausing,
0: but in just being.
1: Being, pausing and understanding what we are.
0: Yes.
1: Yeah, it's a very beautiful thought. And I think our Purushottam is echoing that with us very beautifully. So next, I think the next verse is where I think it's very interesting to know that till now, everything was, they described the whole process of the yajna, and then in the mind, in the mental level, how all the seers and sages, they came together, and then how they made the, the Manasa homogundam, and then how they started the worship. So, and then after that, everything is done till here. And exactly as you told, now they pause. Before they go next, they pause. Because now, according to them, the being or someone who's going to come will be very special.
0: Mm.
1: So then, till now they describe everything. Then they ask a question. Okay, so, yat purusham vedadhu, kadidhave kalpayan. Means now, from this purusha, what will come next?
0: Mm.
1: What his head will be, what his feet will be, what his thighs will be, what his shoulders will be. So, there is a way where they pause, ponder, reflect, and then anticipate something which is coming out, which is very special. So, exactly as you told, they also understood that we should ponder and then create a human being. But only problem is human beings are not pondering. They are running.
0: Or even pausing.
1: So, let's just chant that verse.
0: Yeah.

0: उच्यते।
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2: सो दिस वर्स सेट्स अप द foundational Vedic view that human society is nothing but an organic extension of the cosmic mind rather than an arbitrary human creation. Just as a physical body needs different organs to function, the society also requires different functional abilities, intellectual, protective, economic, and foundational, which are all derived from the same source. So, the concept of this society is being planned now.
1: Planned here, yeah.
2: So the engineering structure is being made, Bhargav, so that which item goes into which pocket and what purpose it serves.
1: Yeah.
2: I think the structure is beautifully building up.
1: I think, Ganesh, before going into the exact from where what comes, actually let's pause and because the present society, they always demarcated very airtight compartments, Brahmana, Kshatriya, this. But we should remember what, you know, Swami is one of the most important diktas which he has given. One of them is there is only one caste, the caste of humanity. So when we look, keep that in our mind and then read this, because these are Varnas, the four Varnas which they are talking about. Like, it says that, means from one of the aspects, one of the body parts of this cosmic being, one aspect of the society came, of the human beings. But do we have to exactly take it like that or not? Is a very important question which we need to discuss and debate upon. And then in light of what Swami has told this part, that, you know, there is only one caste, the caste of humanity. So means, in a way, if you look at, there is no caste at all in that way. But only thing is, based on our, you know, temperament, based on our skill sets, based on different aspects of our life, we take different roles. I think more than that, it is not that you are written on stone that you are this, you are this, you are this. I think that is something which, if we understand, you know, the churning which is happening in the society will be to a large extent reduced.
2: Yes. So, if we can draw a parallel to this structure and to an organizational structure.
1: Mm.
2: So, when you create an organization, it is made of, Swami always tells that a company is a group of people.
1: Yes.
2: So, everybody cannot do everything.
1: Yeah.
2: So, for an organization or an industry or a setup to function smoothly, I think things have to be decentralized.
1: Yeah.
2: And each person or each element of that organization needs to take up a set of roles. And then that specific role has to be played to perfection by that particular group of individuals or the teams or whatever they are assigned to. I think in the light of taking the example or a parallel of this organization, this entire human society, I think it is being decentralized.
1: Yes.
2: And then with the ultimate Godhead taking the upper seat, mm-hmm, or the director's
1: the central
2: seat,
1: position, the central proprietor, position.
2: Yes.
1: Chief proprietor.
2: So he is distributing the workload,
1: mm,
2: of running this entire creation or organization called the universe,
1: mm,
2: to function very smoothly. I think in the previous verse, when we were seeing that the cow or go is light and knowledge that is being ushered upon or given to the that particular creation,
1: mm,
2: that knowledge slowly, when it interacts with this entire world or the physical world, it gets I think deluded. And then it goes into a state where it thinks that I am only this.
1: Yeah.
2: So, but it forgets that this is a part of that higher principle or the higher energy,
1: mm,
2: which is just playing its role to perfection. I think that knowledge needs to be, Bhargav, whenever we open our mobiles or any softwares, it has auto-upgradation of any software or versions of applications or softwares. I think even humans need to upgrade themselves, thinking about the reality of what exactly they are born for.
1: Yes.
2: I think if we go into that mode, not leaving aside, as we discussed earlier, pausing a bit every now and then and thinking, what is the reason behind this? What is the source of all this? I think that would give a very practical and a very understanding, a deeper understanding about this entire principle called universe.
1: Yes. Yeah, I think very beautifully put. So, in light of this, when we actually go to the next verses, it gives a very different flavor of the whole creation of the human society as an organization. Because in an organization also, if I just take any organization, for example, that there will be a support staff who will actually support financially for the whole thing to happen. There will be someone who will draft with their energy. They will draft the whole blueprint and then make all the structures ready. And there will be a thought behind all that. Someone will give their intelligence or their mind power to create this blueprint. And then there will be some people who will execute the whole process of the organizational setup or organizational functioning. So, if you just see, these are the four different aspects. One is the intellectual capital which will give birth to that whole organization itself is one aspect. Second thing is the energy which infuses the organization to start working. Third is the financial support or the resources required to run the organization. And the fourth is the actual running of the organization. So all four aspects are interrelated. All four are no way higher or lower. All of them are same. And all of them are required for the organization to run.
2: Yes.
1: So can I say, the guy who's working is an inferior guy? No. The one who's supporting, the one who's working, the one who has conceptualized it, the one who has operationalized the whole organization. All four are equal.
2: Exactly.
1: So I think that's why we'll go into the next when we come to the next aspect where Purushottam also talks about the same principle where it says what is what, but it is not again silos or airtight compartments.
2: Yes.
1: Everything merges with everything else also.
2: Everything is interdependent, Bhargav.
1: Yeah,
2: because
1: correct. That's the correct word. Interdependent.
2: Interdependent. Because when we it's just about viewing this entire cosmic principle as a practical running machine or a running system, because every day when you step out of your house, the surroundings of the roads are very clean. By the time you get up in the morning and go for your walks or rush to your offices, the entire roads are kept clean. Did we ever think who is exactly doing all this when we are asleep? So, a couple of days or a week, without that clean roads, what will happen to our functioning? So, all the dirt gets piled up on the roads. People who are supposed to do that work are not attending to that. And then, the entire system gets affected because just one group is not attending to the particular thing that they are supposed to do. I think that glimpse itself will give us a fair bit of idea about how the larger perspective looks like.
1: Looks like, yes.
2: Because Swami always tells the microcosm to the macrocosm. The same principle is involved in that.
1: Correct. Now, I won't even go to the road. I probably in my home also, if I don't clean for 2 days, I can't go and sit in my room. It has to be, if I don't clean my house for 4 or 5 days, it becomes unlivable. I can't live there. So everywhere the same aspect comes, not only the microcosm and the macrocosm also.
2: Yes. So I think we are running out of time. In the next episode, I think we'll try to elaborate about what exactly these things are and the structure of this entire creation is based on. This gives a parallel to me, which we will discuss in the next episode also, Bhargav. When you talk about the Samudra Manthanam that happened, it is because of the sacrifice of Lord Shiva that the entire process began.
1: Yes.
2: And so many things emerged out of that sacrifice. I think in the next episode, we'll try to draw a parallel and get an understanding about what exactly this is functioning like. So with these few thoughts, we request the listeners to give their feedback or share their experiences to listener@ssmediacenter.org, or you can even WhatsApp them to 9393-258-258. So with these few thoughts, we take leave of you. And before we leave, we pray to Bhagwan to bless us. Every thought, word and deed is his inspiration. Let us close today's episode with the Kshama Prarthana Mantram.
0: Om यदक्षरपदभ्रष्टं मात्राहीनं तु यद्भवेत् तत्सर्वं क्षम्यतां देवा नारायण नमोऽस्तुते विसर्गबिन्दुमात्राणि पदपादाक्षराणि च न्यूनानि चातिरिक्तानि क्षमस्व सा ईश्वरा अपराधसहस्राणि क्रियन्ते हर्निशं मया दासोऽयमिति मां मत्वा क्षमस्व सा ईश्वरा अन्यथा शरणं नास्ति त्वमेव शरणं मम तस्मात् कारुण्यभावेन रक्ष रक्ष सा ईश्वरा हरिः ओम् तत्सत् श्रीसाईश्वरार्पणमस्तु
2: साईराम हैप्पी लिसनिंग Stay tuned to Prashanti Stream.

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1: Radio Sai now brings you songs sung by the Italian group on the 25th of December 2010.

We want to express to our beloved Bhagavan Sri Satya Sai Baba our immense joy for this great opportunity that our Lord has given us to be in His divine presence. We came from all over Italy to this beautiful Bharat land, this place of peace, Prashanti Nilayam, to celebrate Holy Christmas in the divine providence of our beloved one. Thank you, Swami. Thank you. Because this Christmas will be the most beautiful one of our entire life. Our heart overflows with love for you and us. And today we want to demonstrate to you our love by offering a series of devotional songs and prayers that we want to dedicate to you. Humbling from all of Italy, putting all of our work at your lotus feet. The first song that we dedicate to our beloved Lord is a bhajan, Mukunda Murari. It speaks about the Lord Krishna that today lives in Puttaparthi, our beloved Sai Baba. We present to you another bhajan called Ekabar Kshama Karo Sai. It's dedicated to Shirdi and Puttaparthi Sai Baba, who is our beloved Swami, that everything unifies in a great divinity. Both are interpreted by Sonia Venturi and their music ensemble, Gianfranco Grisi, Roberto Dassala, Luca Marchi, and Fabio Chiocchetti, all from Italy.

At the Lord's feet of our beloved Bhagavan Sri Satya Sai Baba, Sergio Vigani reveals to us a prayer, Jaya Radha, that is an unconditional love song for Krishna.

Now, Delilah Goodman puts her solo voice down to the feet of our beloved Swami. Love song. It's a part of Jewish sacred writings, and its origin is considered divine. It expresses all that our hearts can emanate for the divine beauty. Then amazing grace, and I have a dream of peace. That is an invitation for all the humanity to not give up on dreaming. For a universe where all people can love each other and live without wars, in peace. And when we can one day realize the beautiful dream of equality. At the end, the song, My World. Our beloved Bhagavan, this is the song that we all wish to dedicate to you from all our entire Italian group, because our world was really born within you, Swami, and it will finish within you.

The Italian baritone, Bruno Pratico, desires to put his voice at our beloved side feet. He left the worst, most important stages to come here to bow and thank Swami for the gift of his voice and for all the gifts that he gives us every day. But the most important gift is the gift of his divine presence. The first song is a song that gives our beloved Bhagavan a glimpse of our beloved land, Naples, Italy. The dance by Rossini, it's a very ancient and popular song. It's a hymn to joy and to life, speaking of the poor and everyday people. The people that sometimes don't have anything but a song to dance, and with their song, they thank the Lord. Then a Christmas song, Stille Nacht, is a song that is almost a lullaby for baby Jesus, the Christ that came in the world to save us with all his love. After that, White Christmas is a wish for a happy and white Christmas full of snow, and the children are waiting to hear Santa's bell ring on his sleigh full of gifts. It's a Christmas full of snow for all the human on the earth. At the end, dedicated to the Virgin Mother, Ave Maria. It is a beautiful prayer of a supplication, and it is an asking for help to the Great Mother. All the songs are accompanied by the piano of a music teacher at Vige Fontana.

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1: 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Let us offer our most prayerful and grateful salutations at the lotus feet of our most beloved Bhagwan. Dearest Lord, please bless us so that we strive every moment of our lives to reach you, so that we know that our only goal is to be one with you and strive every second to reach that goal. With that prayer, let's move on and welcome to this fresh episode of Radio Sai Bhajan Classroom. Today we learn a bhajan where we adore the Lord as the one to whom all the prayers reach, no matter which religion or faith we may belong to. This bhajan is in Hindi and the first line goes like this.
2: Bolo Jai Sai Ram, Bolo Jai Sai Ram.
1: So let's begin by becoming familiar with the lyrics of the bhajan. It's a long bhajan. And then we'll move on like always to the raga, the tala, and the meaning of the words used in this bhajan. And as we discuss the meaning, we will also listen to a discourse of Bhagwan where he has explained very beautifully some of the words used in this bhajan.
2: Bolo Jai Sai Ram, Bolo Jai Sai Ram, Bolo Jai Satya Sai Ram, Bolo Jai Satya Sai Ram, Bolo Jai Sai Ram, Bolo Jai Sai Ram, Mandir Me Sai Ram, Masjid Me Sai Ram, Gurudware Me Sai Ram, Girja Ghar Me Sai Ram, Bolo Jai Satya Sai Ram, Bolo Jai Satya Sai Ram.
1: Now that we know the lyrics, let's move on to learning how to sing this bhajan. Brother Ravi Kumar and Brother Anirudh will give us now a demonstration.
3: This bhajan is being sung in the scale E Pancham.

0: So that is the lively bhajan. Brother Ravi Kumar and Anirudh gave us a beautiful demonstration. And now let us learn a little more about what makes this bhajan so lively and beautiful. Anirudh is here with us in the studio. So tell us, Anirudh, what are your thoughts on the raga of this bhajan?
1: Sairam Vishu.
0: Sairam.
1: As you said, this lively bhajan is largely based on the raga, Carnatic raga, called Shuddha Dhanyasi. The notes of this raga are as follows.

0: This is the Arohan and Avrohana. This bhajan may have some other notes also, like
1: Dha Masjid Me Sai Ram.
0: So that line goes a little away from the Shuddha Danyasi. More or less this is based on Shuddha Danyasi. You have a couple of bhajans which are similar in this raga.

0: These two bhajans are largely based on Shuddha Dhanyasi.
1: It's not a very common raga.
0: Yeah, but you have many other compositions like Himagiri Tanaye Malate. You have many Carnatic compositions in this raga. Yeah, but in the bhajans, not exactly the Carnatic phrases of this raga is expressed, but more or less the notes, the way in which the notes flow. Sagama pani sanipamaga sa. So it can be largely based on Shuddha Dhanyasi.
1: Wonderful. So let's explore the bhajan more through this raga.
0: Yeah. So we'll do the first line.
1: Yeah.

0: And the last line has one more variation, which is
1: Bolo Jai Sai Ra, Bolo Jai Sai Ra,
0: which is almost similar to the swaras what we wrote for the last line.
1: Pani sa sa sa sa, pani ga sa sa sa.
0: So that's the variation. And one more unique thing about this bhajan which I want to share is, very rarely you find in bhajans where a line of the bhajan has lower octave and upper octave. Like,
1: Bolo Jai Sai Ra, Bolo Jai Sai Ra.
0: That's we sing in the lower octave in the first speed and the first line of the bhajan. And we ended with the same line singing in the high.
1: Bolo Jai Sai Ra, Bolo Jai Sai Ra.
0: It's a different beauty to this composition. We Absolutely. Have many other bhajans which have this kind of technical character is involved. Like,
1: Panduranga Vithale Harinarayana.
0: The first line is this, as I sang just now. And the highest line is
1: Panduranga Vithale,
0: which is the same line in the upper octave.
2: Yes. Amazing. And all these bhajans are long and they are very beautiful.
0: Yeah.
2: They go up on a crescendo.
0: Yeah, and especially this version is very energetic as we come to the beat now.
2: We'll realize that, yeah.
0: Yeah, it is an 8 beat. Very energetic bhajan, very punchy, and definitely the third speed which goes step by step higher adds a lot of beauty and color to the bhajan.
2: And it is just chanting, you know, Sai Ram, Sai Ram.
0: Yeah, it's a simple lyric. That's the beauty. Yes. Yeah.
2: Everybody can relate to it.
0: Arvind Sai can show the beat in the kanjira.
2: Yeah.
0: The count is 1, 2, 3, 4, 1.

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1: Of all the forms of singing the glory of the Lord, the attributes and the feeling and all that, the name chanting is supreme.
0: Naam chetane bhajinchandi.
1: Naam chetane tarinchandi. And that's the only way to redemption.
0: Naamanne varinchandi.
1: And you be after his name.
2: Sai Nama Kirtana, Kali Yuga Sadhana, it is said. In these times, chanting the name of the Lord is vital. It is the panacea for the current age. And in this line we proclaim victory to Lord Sai and we exhort all to chant, to spend their time ruminating on these holy names of the Lord. We move on to the second line. This is sung in two variations of tune.
3: Bolo Jai Satya Sai Ram.
2: The only new word here is Satya, which means truth. In the Vijayadashmi discourse in the year 2008, referring to himself, Baba said, Satya Narayana is a unique avatar. Though he appears to be an ordinary human being, people often commit the mistake of taking him to be an ordinary human since he very closely interacts with them at the human level. Whatever he speaks is truth, truth and nothing but truth. Truth is oftentimes construed as giving expression to one's own thoughts. It is not as simple as that. It is much more. It is putting them to action. Truth is one with perfect accord between one's thought, word and deed. Swami went on to say, people do not follow my words properly. They take my words lightly, thinking them to be just a joke or fun. Whatever I speak, even if it's a joke or for fun, it is truth, truth and only truth. Only those who are unable to visualize the future take my words lightly. And then Bhagwan went on, my body is nearing 83 years. I have not forgotten a single incident in this earthly sojourn. But people say, Swami forgets things. No, there is no truth at all in this statement. Forgetfulness is not in my dictionary. And Bhagwan then said, the principle of Satya Sai is the principle of Soham, which never comes under the veil of forgetfulness in the waking dream or deep sleep states. It is human nature to misunderstand truth, which is beyond the three periods of time, past, present and future, and beyond the three states of human life, wakefulness, dream and deep sleep. Truth does not make any distinction. Swami said, for me, all are one. Even though individuals appear to be different in form and qualities, there is only one divine force working through them, and that is the power of Atma. There is only one Atma Narayana, immanent in all human beings, nay, all living beings. Every human being must try to realize this Atmic principle, this Atma Tattva. This is the truth as well as the truth of Satya Sai, the truth of Satya Sai Rama. So in this line we hail Lord Sai, who is verily the supreme embodiment of truth. We move on to the third line.
3: Bolo Jai Sai Ram, Bolo Jai Sai Ram.
2: This is a repeat of the first line of this bhajan. We move on to the fourth line.
3: Mandir mein Sai Ram.
2: Mandir means temple, the place of worship that is holy for the followers of the Hindu religion. Mein means in. Mandir mein Sai Ram. We extol Lord Sai as the one who is in temples. We move to the fifth line.
3: मस्जिद में साई राम.
2: Masjid refers to the mosque where the followers of Islamic faith go to offer their prayers. Literally, masjid means a place where you prostrate. So in this line, we glorify Lord Sai as the one who is in the mosques too. We move on to the sixth line.
3: Gurudware me Sai Ram.
2: Gurudwari is a holy place of worship for members of the Sikh community. Literally, Gurudwara means the doorway to the Guru, because Dwara means door. Guru here refers to Guru Nanak Ji, the first among the 10 Gurus responsible for founding the Sikh religion. It was Guru Nanak Ji who first started and propagated community singing. And he did it to promote unity among people of different faiths, and that is what bhajans today also continues to do. Bhajans is community singing where everyone comes together. All the differences melt in love for God, in union with God. So in this line we hail Lord Sai as the one who resides in Gurudwaras, the holy place of worship for Sikhs. We move to the seventh line.
3: Girija ghar me Sai Ram.
2: Girija ghar refers to church. There's a beautiful incident recorded in the book Baba Satya Sai, written by late R. Ganapati. The lady principal of a college, a nun, had refused admission for a girl who was a devotee of Bhagwan, though she had the requisite qualifications. The girl prayed incessantly to Baba, and Swami appeared in her dream one night. Swami said, "Go again to the same college day after tomorrow." So the girl went to the college as per Bhagwan's dream instructions. She hid in her hand the vibhuti and photograph that Bhagwan had personally presented to her some time ago. No sooner she entered the college than a nun accosted her and informed her that the principal was waiting for her by the side of the church. So the student could not believe her ears at the nun's words. She ran to the church, and the college principal, who looked forbidding the other day, now came towards her as a very image of affection. And she said, "Child, I am sorry. I beg your pardon for having spurned you aside that day. I had a strange dream last night. A great man appeared before me. He looked like a Hindu. A charming curly dome of hair enveloped his face like a halo. Though I could not recognize him, he looked divine. In fact, he told me, 'Look here, you have wounded the heart of that little girl who has taken refuge in my feet, at my feet. Though you have taken a vow of truth and charity, you have rejected that child. And by this, you have wounded Christ.'" And then she added, "Having said this, this figure now turned into Christ. Not once, not twice, but thrice, from head to foot, he transformed to Jesus Christ." And the principal further said, she just could not reject this as a simple dream. And she actually begged the girl to give full details about who this person was who came in her dream. And just then, the photo of Bhagwan fell from the girl's hand. The principal saw the picture and exclaimed, "Oh, look, dear child, this is the same fellow who came in my dream as Christ." Needless to say, the student got a seat in the college, and Bhagwan got a seat in the heart of the principal. In fact, whenever the student went to Puttaparthi, the principal used to send her prayers to Swami through her. Bhagwan also used to respond with vibhuti and words of advice. Once, without being explicit, the nun told the student, "Please tell Baba that I have a request, and I pray that only he should help me towards the fulfillment of this prayer." When the girl was in Puttaparthi, Swami called the student and said, "Shall I tell you what your mother superior's request is? She wants to pass away in the St. Peter's Basilica in Rome. Also, she wants to have my darshan final moments. Tell her that her desire will be fulfilled. When the student related this to the principal, she reeled in ecstasy. She just melted into a sweet surge of emotion and said, "Indeed, he is in the heart of everyone." Later, she actually spent her last days in the St. Peter's Basilica. Not only that, she wrote in her last day note to another nun, a close confidant, that she had the darshan of Baba. And when the student came to Parthi after this, Swami told her, "I went to Rome for your principal," and gave her darshan. After a short time, she attained the feet of Sai. She is a very lucky woman. And Mr. R. Ganapati writes, "She was indeed an extraordinarily lucky woman who could call Swami from thousands of miles away and dissolve herself in his grace." Not only that, also be described by the divine as lucky. So in this line, "Girija ghar mein Sai Ram," we hail Lord Sai as the one who resides in churches too. We move to the last line. This is also sung in two variations of tune.
3: Bolo Jai Satya Sai Ram.
2: This is a repeat of an earlier line of this bhajan. Once while recounting his childhood days, Baba said, "There were a sizable number of Muslims in Puttaparthi. They used to celebrate the festivals of Muslim fakirs in which the Hindus also used to participate. In that context, I used to teach the children, it is not the religion that is important. Morality is important. In fact, morality is the life breath of a person. Hence, cast off all your differences of religion and caste and be friendly with everyone. You also participate in the festivals of fakirs." Swami says, while I was teaching thus, one boy got up and told me, "Raju, my parents will not agree to my participation in a Muslim festival. We are Brahmins." Swami says, then I explained, "My dear, first and foremost, you are a human being, your religion is love, and your caste is the caste of humanity. Therefore, always keep that principle of unity as your goal. In this world, there is no religion greater than love." In 1968, after the inauguration of Bhagwan's abode in Mumbai, Dharma Kshetra, in one of the discourses that Swami gave, Bhagwan emphatically declared, "Only those who are ignorant of the glory of God will insist on one name and one form for his adoration. And what is worse, condemn the use by others of other names and forms." And then Bhagwan went on to add, "Since you are all associated with Satya Sai organizations, I must warn you against such silly obduracy. Do not go about proclaiming that you are a sect distinct and separate from those who adore God in other forms and names. Thereby, you are only limiting the very God whom you are extolling. In your enthusiasm, do not proclaim, 'We want only Sai, we are not concerned with the rest.' You must convince yourselves that all forms are Sais and all names are Sais. There is no rest. All are He." And Bhagwan went on in that discourse and said, "You must have noticed that I do not speak about Sai in my discourses, nor do I sing of Sai during the bhajan with which I usually conclude my discourses. And you must have wondered why. Let me tell you the reason. I do not want the impression to gain ground that I desire this name and this form to be publicized. I have not come to set afoot a new cult, and I do not want people to be misled on this point. I affirm that this Sai form is the form of all the various names that man uses for the adoration of the divine. So, I am teaching that no distinction should be made between the names Rama, Krishna, Ishvara and Sai, for they are all my names. When I know that I am the current that illumines all the various bulbs, I am different to the bulbs which you consider so important. When you pay attention to the bulbs, factions arise, sects are born. Satya Sai Seva Samitis should not encourage discord and distinctions. They must adore the One, appearing as many, the One basic divine principle, the One which illumines all the bulbs. So that is divinity speaking. In this line, we joyfully proclaim victory to the universal Lord Satya Sai, the Lord who is all names and all forms. So with this, we have finished gaining a glimpse of the subtle meaning of every word of this bhajan. With this deeper understanding, let's proceed listening to the complete version of the bhajan as it is sung in the Prashantinilam Mandir.

0: That brings us to the end of the current episode of Radio Sai Bhajan Classroom. 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Ramakrishnan. With heart full of gratitude, we offer this program at Bhagwan's lotus feet.
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1: Sai Ram, dear listener, we now bring you an episode from the special Satsang series which we started in May 2020. The video of these talks and discussions was simultaneously broadcast on our YouTube channel and Facebook page as well. The current episode is a presentation by Dr. Meera Narasimhan, Chair and Clinical Professor, Neuropsychiatry and Behavioral Science, School of Medicine, Columbia University of South Carolina, USA. This presentation is on the theme, A Psychiatrist's Journey to Sai and Spirituality. This episode was first broadcast on June 2nd, 2022.

0: Sarah, madam, really grateful to Bhagwan for sending you to the studios today. Can we go back to your journey of coming to Bhagwan and how it has been to Sai with Sai?
1: Humble pranams at the lotus feet of our beloved Swami. Truly, I am very grateful for this opportunity to talk about something which is very near and dear to my heart. Clearly, talking about Swami and how he has been a part and parcel of my life during this Janma, and obviously through many, many Janmas, I'm sure. So Swami came into our lives through a picture that was provided to us from a very dear friend of my father. And this picture had made it into our home. There were a number of times wherein I was facing through many challenges in life, wherein I would just kind of open the cupboard, you know, where the picture was, and, you know, many a tears that I have shed in front of this picture, constantly having to kind of, you know, praying for a resolution or a positive outcome for the challenge and the problem that I was facing, that then resulted in me going to the United States, which again was a miracle in itself. Having been to the United States, I ended up getting to kind of visit a number of Sai centers in the U.S. And that in turn kind of clearly allowed me to get to know more about Swami and some of the works, whether it was in the social care, Medicare or the educare realm. Got a lot of kind of, you know, clearly got to learn bhajans, ended up chanting the Sai Ashtotram, and obviously, as you know, love to sing. So we would do that as a family, my parents and I, pretty much every Sunday of the week at our prayer room, which then resulted in me attending the first Sai retreat, which was in 1999, and ended up getting to meet two amazing speakers who then allowed me to kind of get connected to a number of people who ran medical camps here in Puttaparthi during Guru Purnima and, of course, Swami's birthday time. So my first trip to Puttaparthi was on 19th of November, 1999. And I say this because this date has had a great deal of relevance to me much later, about 16 years later. Talk about that in a second. So ended up coming to the ashram on the 19th, and of course the entire universe was in Puttaparthi, given the fact that it was also happened to be Swami's birthday week, convocation, you name it. And so came here not really knowing what to expect, went to the accommodation office, and of course they said that there were no rooms. So I had this mental conversation with Swami at that time, and said that, you know, I come this far kind of to participate in a medical camp, and there is no accommodation. You don't even kind of, you know, make it possible for us to stay here. And as my parents and I stood up to leave, it was as if he had heard kind of what had the conversation that I had with him. And a gentleman called us and said that, are you all one family? And we said, yes, we are. And he said, we have a room. So that was kind of clearly my first trip to Puttaparthi. Ended up spending the medical camp, which lasted for about a week during that time. And this was November of 99. And subsequent to that, I ended up carving out most of my vacation, which is about 15 days in a given year, around Thanksgiving, which happens to be in November, and then about 10 days during Guru Purnima. So came for my next medical camp in 2000. Which clearly was the second trip that I made to Puttaparthi. And during this trip, I had the opportunity to sit in front as a part of the medical camp devotees. And Swami, as we all are very familiar, came from his residence with the backdrop of this beautiful music playing as if he's gliding towards kind of people sitting for his darshan. He came right in front of me. And there's a lady who clearly spoke to him in Telugu and wanted him to bless her daughter-in-law. Swami stands right in front of me, materializes vibhuti, and ended up giving it to me. And, you know, since I had not asked for it, I did not put out my hand. And of course, we had the sevadals who were kind of trying to make sure I thrust my hand right there as the vibhuti was being materialized. So as a neuroscientist and a psychiatrist, this was the first time that I ended up seeing what, I termed at that time as a miracle, kind of materialization of vibhuti right in front of my eyes. And it was a very different kind of vibhuti that, you know, we clearly have seen or have had the benefit of receiving. It's a very coarse yellow-colored vibhuti. And so this was my first encounter with divinity, kind of, it's, you know, clearly close proximity with his physical form. The same visit, we ended up, this was Guru Purnima day in the year 2000. And Swami again kind of, you know, comes during for the Guru Purnima celebrations. This time around, I had ended up getting a set of padukas for myself, as well as another set for my sister, who also happens to be a physician in the United States. So holding on to the padukas during the Guru Purnima celebrations, and Swami comes from his residence and is on the other side of the darshan line. He went past where I was seated, kind of quite a distance away from where I was seated. And I just kind of, you know, consoled myself that having the padukas in his presence was blessings enough. And right at that moment, he came diagonally towards where I was sitting and blessed that set of padukas that I was holding on to. The minute this happened, clearly to me it was like experiencing divinity, kind of just touching those padukas which were being held in my hands. I had a fleeting thought, which was to give the set of padukas to my sister, who clearly couldn't make it during those celebrations. And as soon as I had that thought, Swami went forward and blessed the other set of padukas that I'd bought for my sister. So that was clearly an experience which was an unforgettable moment for me, which probably was kind of, you know, in a sense, opening the doors to understanding and being more curious about learning about Swami and kind of clearly divinity and exploring various aspects of it, both from a spiritual lens, a scientific lens, as well as a worldly lens.
0: So after having come to Swami, and I think perhaps this was the moment when, you know, faith in Bhagwan became firm in your heart and you went back from Prashanti as a devotee, perhaps. So after that, as you started reading about Swami, knowing more about him, probably you would have wanted to feel him more. You would have wanted to come back to him more. How was the journey after that? How did you feel him? And what are the opportunities he gave you to experience his presence and love?
1: So I think it also allowed me to, you know, when we talk about faith, it's just experiences that you have in life that intensifies faith. So there have been many experiences throughout my life, subsequent to that 1999 and 2000 trip, that truly kind of allowed me to understand, you know, Swami being a part of one's life, being omnipresent, omnipotent, and omniscient throughout kind of whatever I did. So to me, it was like whether, you know, as a physician, if I was doing something, it was, you know, work is worship. Offering everything to the Lord was something I got into as I kind of, you know, treated my patients, if I was trying to kind of help another individual. So as I kind of, you know, tried to take this journey of life, I ended up getting to experience Swami in very many ways. Just to give you an example, happened to visit this state of Arizona. This was around 2008. And we just happened to kind of, you know, be there. We were planning to take a trip in Arizona to go to the Old Town Scottsdale, which is where there is a beautiful artist's colony, just to kind of look at paintings and all of that. And that's where we took a car service from where to get to this artist's colony. And this gentleman who was driving the car, kind of as soon as we got on board, he asked us where we were from. So we said India. He said, which part of India? We said Bangalore. And he says, Sai Baba. So we were, you know, in awe. We were shocked to see kind of who is this gentleman. Clearly he was, you know, somebody from the kind of the Middle Eastern part of the world. And he said that he had an experience wherein his wife, when she was about 5 years old, had been kind of seeing this individual who had afro hair, orange robe, and she'd been having these dreams day in and day out, and happened to come to a pilgrimage with a group of friends to India, happened to visit Puttaparthi, had a couple of interviews there, with Swami. And so she completely was an ardent devotee of Swami. She comes back, gets married to this individual who's driving us around. He happens to be from Iran and brings him to Puttaparthi. And his experience with Swami was that he'd been holding on to a piece of Quran, sitting in darshan line. Swami comes in and allows him to take Pada Namaskar and takes that piece of paper from or Quran from him. And this gentleman, just getting to know that we, you know, happen to be Swami devotees, wanted us to accompany him to his home. So we tried as much as possible to kind of, you know, speak obligingly and say, hey, this might be an imposition, but he was insistent. We ended up going to his place. Just a beautiful kind of, you know, a home with the lady kind of dressed in white salwar kameez with vibhuti on her forehead, had the bhajans playing in the backdrop. So we ended up getting to spend some time with them. And she happened to ask us for our birth dates. Several months later happened to be my father's birthday, and there was an envelope that arrived from Arizona. So my mother kind of opened the envelope and saw a beautiful picture of Swami, and it was a gift from the couple to my father, wishing him a very happy birthday. So my mother called the couple and said, you know, thank you so much. It's such a beautiful gift that, you know, you've provided my husband as his birthday gift. And they were very surprised that, you know, it had traveled in first class mail. They just mailed it less than 24 hours before, and it had traveled to the state of South Carolina in less than 24 hours. So this was just one such kind of, you know, event, just making his presence be felt. Another one was just having, you know, I was at a professional conference. Happened to be there. I just got up to get to the buffet line, come back, got seated to where I was, and then there was a gentleman sitting next to me who happened to be an American, and somebody introduced the two of us to each other, and he said, where are you from? I said, Bangalore. And I said, have you visited India? He said, yes, Puttaparthi. So no matter where I go, I'm always very careful in terms of, you know, there is some link to, you know, experiencing Swami's presence, whether it is, you know, somebody having visited him, somebody having had an experience with him. So this gentleman, what was interesting about him was, happened to be a psychiatrist, since it was a professional conference that I was at, and he had come to Puttaparthi. This was in the 70s. He happened to be friends of the veterinarian who treated Sai Geeta. So this gentleman came during Onam celebrations. So the family asked this gentleman, if you have any wishes, you can kind of write it on a piece of paper and offer it to the Lord. So which he did, and kind of placed it at Swami's feet. So out of curiosity, I asked him, what is it that you asked? You know, if it were me, I would have asked for a laundry list of things, you know, if you're asked to provide your wishes. So this gentleman said that all that he asked for is, give me what I deserve. And so he had a transformational experience wherein he comes back to the United States. He ends up getting to be, you know, he quit eating meat. He ended up finding a guru. And thirdly, he ended up playing the mridangam. So he's a fantastic mridangam player. So again, just kind of, you know, experiences and just finding the Lord in places where I would probably have never thought that I would have some kind of a link to Puttaparthi. Then, of course, you know, as during economic recession, clearly I happened to get to be the chair of the Department of Psychiatry where I work. Very difficult times. So to me, it was also during these challenging times is when your steadfast devotion to the Lord gets tested time in and time out. So these are challenging times. I think it was also an eye-opener for me is how Swami comes to rescue you every step of the way. You know, I'd go into these difficult meetings wherein I would say, well, you know, I only see two options. Kind of, you know, if I do one, I'm going to hurt someone. If I do the other, I'm going to hurt the other person. So when I would pray to the Lord, go in, at, you know, to this meeting, and then invariably there would be a third option, which would be something that I would never even have thought about. And it is only Swami who kind of, you know, showed the way in terms of this option was a much better option than the two things that I was considering. So we were able to kind of get past the financial kind of, you know, aspects of where we were at during 2008, 2010, the economic recession and how significantly we were impacted. as a medical school, as a department. And it was only pure grace of the Lord to be able to turn things around. But at the same time, also an opportunity for us, I think, to be able to kind of, you know, have that intense experience of having faith, which I think over time it needs to be kind of, there is the experiential part of it. And then there is kind of, you know, whether we term it as miracles or kind of, you know, clearly opportunities. Every moment to me now is a miracle. Kind of just meeting people, you know, clearly Swami bringing people into our lives, into this orbit, is just a phenomenal way of kind of looking at the world. It also, I think, provided me with an opportunity to, you know, Swami talks about the five values, right? Satya, Dharma, Shanti, Prema, and Ahimsa. To me, it was about kind of how do we start to apply some of what we have learned into practice. And no matter how difficult the person in front of you is, how do we continue to kind of, you know, pour that love into this individual? And I've had a number of occasions wherein, you know, constantly, you know, I often kind of joke around, say, kill them with kindness and with love. If you keep doing that, give them an opportunity. And sometimes, you know, my faculty is like, Dr. Narasimhan, you shouldn't be doing this. It's like you've given them like 7, 8, 9, 10 chances. It's like, but to me, it's like, you know, God has given us opportunities. He's the greatest role model. If he had given up on us, you know, we wouldn't be here today. So to me, it's like, you know, having him as a role model to be able to say, here is how you love the divinity in another human being. It not only allows you to kind of experience the innate divinity in oneself, but also the innate divinity in others. And Swami is kind of, you know, clearly the embodiment of love and truth. And to me, he has laid out these simple commandments, love all, serve all, help ever, hurt never. But it's for us to be able to kind of, you know, make sure that we practice. I mean, it's very easy to sit and kind of, you know, preach about this. But how do we start to incorporate that into our daily lives, whether it's our personal lives with our family members, but also to be able to do so within our professional space as well. And so that to me is like, you know, of course, as a psychiatrist, you know, we believe in these, you know, cognitive behavioral therapy. But most important of all is how are we able to kind of get some of that, start to apply some of that into our own lives. And that is so very important. I can't preach about mindfulness meditation to my patient if I myself don't do it. So kind of starting kind of, you know, with ourselves first before we start to kind of have others implement it is key in terms of, you know, understanding Swami's teaching, but also experiencing his presence.
0: So may I ask you, you know, after having being exposed to Swami's teachings and, you know, being so drawn to all these values that Bhagwan talks about, what difference did it make in your professional practice? Definitely you mentioned that, you know, the way you deal with people has changed.
1: Yes.
0: As a head of the department. But in terms of taking care of patients, in terms of applying these things as a psychiatrist, can I say in some way, from a psychiatrist, now you become a psychiatrist, yes, as they always play with this word. But what does that mean for you? And what are the some of the experiments that you could do now with the new learnings based on Bhagwan's teachings?
1: So I think, you know, as I talked about, you know, the five values that Swami talks about, so trying to incorporate that, I think the first thing you've noticed is that love is the easiest. It may be the hardest on certain aspects, but it's also one of the easiest that you can, kind of that outpouring of love towards another human being while experiencing the divinity in the other individual. I think that's the one that's the most transformational. Very often when we have these Christmas parties in my department, people will come in and say, the love that you have here is so contagious. So it's not just one human being. It's like, you know, you keep doing it over and over again. And it's just like a contagion, kind of, it just catches on. And so that was the first one I think I noticed. And then subsequently kind of getting to know Sai Ideal Healthcare as a physician. Now I'm talking about it as a physician. So universal healthcare is something I truly believe in. Free healthcare is so very important. I come from a state wherein 50% of South Carolina is fairly rural. So significant health disparities, right? People who clearly can't afford, can't travel because of, you know, being from a lower socioeconomic strata. And you can kind of, you know, extrapolate that to the rest of the world. Trying to look at loving healthcare, right? So how do you provide that with love? Makes a very big difference. right? I can just write a prescription and, you know, diagnose in a human being and kind of write a prescription, give it to the patient, versus kind of the ability. Humanism in medicine is so key. And to me, it's like, you know, learning from Swami's teachings makes me a better, not just a better doctor, but a better human being. And that's what I value in life. So clearly, kind of in a comprehensive healthcare is another. So to me, as a psychiatrist, I've always believed, and also clearly from the Eastern philosophy perspective, mind, body, spirit connectivity is so very important. You can't have kind of, you know, if there is no connectivity between the three, it's like the three legs of a stool. So one is out of whack, you clearly have a disequilibrium. So to me, to be able to kind of understand the ramifications of the three, and how do we start to kind of make sure that all three of those are addressed concurrently, to be able to then allow yourself to treat this human being, which then provides a more of a holistic approach versus just a very siloed approach. That's what happens, right? If you go to a cardiologist, they look at the heart and say, well, I know there is a problem. But the heart also has implications on the brain. We know that, you know, people who have had myocardial infarction or heart attacks do go on to have depression. 50% of individuals with MI, do, if you clearly don't do a good enough screening, you're going to miss that. Similarly, any kind of, you know, physical illness, cancer, for example, Parkinson's disease, very high comorbidity with mental illnesses. So hence it was very important for me when Swami talked about comprehensive healthcare, which is you really need to start to look at all three components and how do you get to kind of provide that level of treatment to the patients who is right in front of you. Healthcare across the globe is fragmented. We all know that. So to me, moving from a siloed approach to what Swami talks about in Sai Ideal Healthcare, I think it was very refreshing because it also allowed me to take a look and say, well, this is something I believe in. But again, there is also this endorsement from Swami stating that this is so very important. And when you look at just mental health, you know, Swami has said a greater percentage, probably somewhere in the 90% or above, are kind of, you know, mental health afflictions result in other bodily ailments that people go through. And I've seen this in individuals. And so that's so very important for us to kind of start to focus on each of these elements to say, how do we go about treating this individual? Because as scientists, as physicians, we are often trained on the biological aspects of medicine, right? But medicine is an art and a science. So we very often are focused on the scientific aspects of it. So how do we start to kind of incorporate the other two legs of the stool to be able to say, here is how we go about treating a human being?
0: Can I ask you to share any case studies that you have been exposed to when you are trying to apply this principle of being able to take care of the mind and then automatically you see the body being healed, what Bhagwan always talked about?
1: Yes.
0: Establishing this connection of the body, mind and spirit, and how the mind plays such a huge role, how if your spirit is high, you can deal with anything in life. Are there any instances that you can share which will help everyone to think of ourselves as that composite being?
1: So I'll talk about a couple of examples here. So even before I came to the Sai fold, so to speak, I'd seen the relevance of Gayatri Mantra. Right, so Swami talks about Gayatri Mantra. So he talks about, you know, Sarva Roga Nivarani Gayatri, Sarva Dukkha Pariharani Gayatri, and Sarva Vancha Phalashri Gayatri. So one of my cousin's daughters had an experiment that she was doing. This is I'm talking about the plant kingdom now before I move to the animal and kind of the, you know, kind of Homo sapiens. So here, what she was doing was that she was growing okra, bhindi. So she had one pot which she kind of had that particular plant be exposed to pop music. There's another plant that was being exposed to Gayatri Mantra. So incredibly, the pot that was being exposed to the Gayatri Mantra had like just kind of succulent, long, bhindi okra versus the other plant, which clearly was, you know, hearing pop music. So that was my first kind of, you know, experience in terms of just looking at the sounds clearly. But also trying to see the significant dichotomy that you see between, you know, music. Both are different kinds of music. One is a mantra, kind of clearly pop music. And trying to look at kind of what is the scientific basis for this. So moving forward to kind of as I got to be a physician and as I kind of, you know, learned more coming into the Sai fold about the relevance of Gayatri Mantra, I had a patient who clearly had mild cognitive impairment. So this is somebody who is kind of early stages of Alzheimer's dementias. So taught this, fortunately for me, it also happened to be an Indian. And so much easier to kind of, you know, relate and to talk about kind of the relevance of Gayatri Mantra. And so while I was providing kind of, you know, medications to the individual, but I also said it's so very important, at least if there is a possibility for you to chant the Gayatri Mantra 108 times a day, or if you can do it 3 times a day, that will be even better, to be able to do so. What I saw with this particular individual is that a couple of days later, when he kind of, you know, chanted the Gayatri Mantra, there was a significant improvement in his cognitive status. So I got to kind of see it firsthand now in a patient who clearly had, you know, symptoms of mild cognitive impairment. So that was my first experience in terms of, you know, getting to see what Swami has been talking about all along. And this individual also had medical issues. So not just the kind of, you know, the approach of trying to look at more of a holistic treatment for the mind, but also how the cardiac parameters also started to improve. So again, the mind-body-spirit connectivity and how all of that comes into play while you are trying to address one component of it, but also has ramifications on the others as well. So that probably was kind of, you know, one such teaching that Swami clearly has talked about. Swami talks about Rudram, right? Rudram and the Gayatri Mantra. He has taught everybody to make sure that, you know, you learn those. And both of those, I think, Rudram especially, a great deal of positivity around you. My family and I, we chant the Rudram every Monday. And to me, it's just incredible to see the way in which, you know, just keeping your spirits in a positive way, kind of, you know, that to me has been another experience that we ourselves personally have gone through. But one of the ways in which, you know, we talked earlier about love, we talked about kind of the Gayatri Mantra, clearly looking at Namasmarana is another. So constantly chanting the name of the Lord. These are simple, kind of easy to apply. So to me, it's like, you know, I can't be teaching, our patients that I end up treating things that are more complicated or, you know, something from Sanatana Dharma. It's so very hard to be able to kind of relate to. But things, you know, it could be, you know, no matter what they believe in, which God they believe in, just chanting the name of the Lord, I think that is truly proves to be immensely helpful. I'm reminded here of this beautiful story, I think, which Swami narrates about Sakubai, right? When she is kind of making those cow dung cakes, wherein she, every time she makes those cakes to dry, she talks about Rangaranga Panduranga is what she's chanting. She dries those cow dung cakes. And around that time, I think there is Namadeva who visits their village. And so he comes, he has heard about Sakubai and he kind of starts to have a conversation with her. And she tells him that, you know, somebody has been stealing my cow dung cakes because, you know, it's a common area that they've been kind of drying all these cow dung cakes. So Namadeva asks her, how is it that, you know, it's your cow dung cakes that are being stolen? It could be your neighbor's cow dung cakes. She goes in and brings one of the cow dung cakes that, you know, has been left there to dry and brings it to Namadeva. He holds it close to his ears. And from the cow dung cake reverberates Rangaranga Panduranga. And that to me is like even an inanimate object like a cow dung cake can reverberate kind of the name of the Lord. To me, you can just think about kind of the positivity that would have spread around. No matter how difficult Sakubai's life was, right? We can put ourselves in Sakubai's shoes. Each one of us faces challenges, especially during COVID. We've all experienced that. So to be able to kind of constantly, we have examples throughout history. Swami has talked about this. Nothing better in this Kali Yuga than Namasmarana. To be able to kind of incorporate that as a part of our treatment regimen, as we as physicians, when we kind of, you know, offer that to our patients, I think is another incredible opportunity and service that we can render to our brethren and sisters.
0: Can I ask you from a neuroscientist perspective, you know, when you do Namasmarana, when you chant the Gita or when you chant Gayatri Mantra or chant Rudram, what happens to the chemical structure of our body? What goes on inside our brain and how these help in ways that probably we are not aware.
1: Yeah. So there's, I think, some very interesting literature on looking at the Gayatri Mantra, for example. So there's an interesting study which was done wherein there are three cohorts of individuals. One is those who clearly chanted the Gayatri Mantra in Sanskrit. Another group which clearly chanted it in the English translation of the Gayatri Mantra, and a group that did not have any of those. So when they subjected them to a magnetic resonance spectroscopy, so trying to look at the functionality of the human brain, what they found that the group that chanted the Sanskrit version of the Gayatri Mantra
0: of our body, what goes on inside our brain and how these help in ways that probably we are not aware.
1: Yeah. So there's, I think, some very interesting

0: of the human brain, what they found that the group that chanted the Sanskrit version of the Gayatri Mantra, they clearly had any asymmetry in the human brain, right, left, there's always, you know, it's asymmetrical, that asymmetric symmetry got to be rectified, which is truly fascinating. So again, when you chant mantras, there is also a release of endorphins. The brain is an extremely complex structure, organ of the human body. Great deal of crosstalk that happens between receptors. You know, if you are looking at somebody who has depression, you have serotonin, norepinephrine, epinephrine, all of these play a significant role in the causation of depression. So when you look at whether it is Namasmarana, whether it's Gayatri Mantra, whether it is chanting of the Rudram, all of these do cause a significant kind of change within the neurochemistry of the brain, one. It causes a significant improvement in the functional aspects, which is the cerebral blood flow to the brain, right? So if there is more blood flow to the brain, there is also the chemicals are being rendered to those regions of the brain. Like, for example, depression, the serotonin kind of could be significantly deficient in patients with depression, or norepinephrine in certain patients. So again, there is a significant impact of these mantras. Clearly, bhajans is another way of kind of, you know, trying to create that level of positivity, which then has implications at a biological level within the human brain.
1: Wow. In these times when we are so much focused on improving our immunity,
0: yeah,
1: because we don't know what other wave of infection is going to come,
0: yes,
1: tomorrow.
0: Yes.
1: And it's so very important for us to be on guard and protect ourselves in these environments. So what is your perspective on all these spiritual practices that Bhagwan has given us and in maintaining our well-being?
0: So there is this field called psychoneuroimmunology. So as we talked about the mind-body-spirit connectivity, so I think, you know, when you look at one's immunity, clearly if you have, let's say, mental illness or you have a physical illness, that clearly can bring down your immunity. So all of these mantras do help in terms of boosting that immunity. It's just like a vaccine is how I would describe it, right? When you, we all ended up getting the COVID vaccines and boosters. So to me, it's like, how do we improve that immunity? And there is a simple way of doing it. And how do you do it? Like, you know, just what we talked about, the Gayatri Mantra, Namasmarana, kind of, you know, Rudram chanting. All of those do improve one's immunity, which then has a significant impact on their own well-being, whether it is mental well-being, their physical well-being, and spiritual well-being at some point. So all of those coming together. And I think that's so very important for us to clearly understand and be able to try to have that be incorporated into our daily lives and routines. During COVID, I mean, it's not like, you know, our patients experienced, I experienced it. There were a lot of challenges that we were day in and day out. We had to be there. We couldn't do it virtually as physicians. And so we had to be there. And there were times wherein I got to be anxious. You know, talk about a psychiatrist having like panic attacks. So I got to be anxious. So I would kind of be in bed just with your heart pounding. Kind of, you know, just, it was overwhelming. You know, not knowing what we are going to be taking home with us. The virus, because we had to go to work. You have family members, elderly family members at home. So, and of course, you know, you have work stress, all of that. And so to me, it was, that's when I found that just chanting the Gayatri or just chanting the name, pick any name of the Lord, just chanting that truly helped kind of put a damper on that kind of the increase in the heart rate that I experienced, and also the way in which the mind starts to play games on you. So kind of first-hand experience, right? It's not about kind of doing it to a patient or kind of, you know, hearing it from a patient, but also kind of just experiencing it. So that to me was that aha moment that said, well, you know, if I can do it, this is something you really need to be kind of, you know, providing as a part of that prescription to your patients. And that was so kind of, you know, clearly surreal moment for me as I kind of, you know, underwent through some of that during these challenging times during COVID, the COVID pandemic.
1: Talking about Bhagwan's philosophy and message, seva plays such a huge role,
0: yes,
1: in all the activities of the Satya organization.
0: Yes.
1: And, you know, it is something that is done by every member of the organization. Can I ask you to share your thoughts on what does seva do? And how should we do seva? And what does seva do to our neurochemistry?
0: So to me, it's like, you know, when you talk about seva, so it could be, seva could mean a multitude of things for multiple people, right? So it could be, for me, it could be, you know, not just helping people at

0: my home, but it could also be how I render care to the patients who are around me or to my colleagues. Or it could be kind of what, you know, is conducted as Narayana Seva. So that is another form of seva. So seva, again, clearly has a multifold kind of way of manifesting itself in terms of how an individual goes on to render that. So to me, it's like, I think being able to do things for others, we often think about it as, you know, benefiting the other human being who is clearly at the receiving end of it. But in a sense, it's benefiting you. So the one who is doing the seva is the beneficiary of the service being rendered. I mean, we all feel good when we do something nice to another human being. So I think to me that has been, again, I'm not sure about it. I'm sure there are studies which have looked at that component of it. But to me, it's just that sense of fulfillment, that sense of doing something to another individual. That to me is truly gratifying.
1: If you look at the world today with the onset of the current comforts and conveniences and the gadgets, you know, even as the world is more connected, at the same time, you have high rates of loneliness, you have high rates of depression, there is so much of distraction. And you have Bhagwan here with his message, with so many practices that he has been trying to instill into us. What would you like to say to the youngsters of our times from a neuroscience perspective about the relevance of all these practices?
0: Social isolation is what we saw during COVID, right? So it was, you know, physical distancing, but also the social isolation. And man is a social being. We all know that. So to me, the kind of having lost that rubric of kind of the society clearly can result in that downward spiral. And what does, you know, clearly when you look at the Sai organization, Swami has emphasized the importance of satsang, right? Being in good company, trying to kind of, you know, have good practices that we can all do together, whether it's singing as a part of that satsang kind of bhajans, or whether it is kind of trying to chant mantras, trying to do kirtans, doing all of that. And so to me, it's like, I think trying to be able to have the spiritual aspects of life, which Swami has taught us, to be incorporated not just as an exercise, but also it's a lifetime commitment and a lifestyle change for each one of us. We may not realize that because, you know, in today's world, there is so much of kind of, you know, there's this shiny object here and there, lots of distractions. But having that level of grounding, which kind of clearly is what the tenets of which have been laid out by Swami, is so very important. Just pick a few. You don't have to do it all. I mean, I can't do it all either. I just pick a few which I think I can easily implement into my life. And then you start with that scaffolding to be able to add some more. And it's hard for, you know, especially youth and children of today's day and age to be able to kind of say, why do I have to spend time kind of going to Sai Bhajans or attending kind of satsang group? And to me, I think it's important. And each one of these kids, I know, you know, I know for sure that there are parents who approached me. There are kids who have approached me, stating that, you know, we are either anxious or we are depressed during this kind of this pandemic. And so to me, it's like, how do we keep bringing that dial back to Swami and his teachings is extremely important. The rates of depression, anxiety disorders pre-COVID to during COVID is 3 to 4 folds higher. It was already high to start with, but kind of clearly during COVID, those numbers have come up. You can't really put out mental health providers at the pace at which the rates of depression and anxiety are growing. So to me, you really have to figure out a way in which what is that's easily available. And this is so easy to practice what Swami has laid out. I mean, you don't have to be a scholar to figure these out. He has simplified things for us. You know, you talked about COVID. Kids are looking at social media these days, right? Constant news cycles. I mean, all of what we were all exposed to. Sometimes good information, sometimes misinformation, which again goes back to what Swami has said. Food that we eat affects our mind. As is our mind, so are our thoughts. As are our thoughts, so is our conduct. And as is our conduct, so is our health. I mean, he's laid it out. I mean, can it be any simpler than that, right? So to me, it's like this is exactly what we should be doing, whether it's parents trying to get there without coercing them. Coercion is not going to help. So how do we get these kids to understand the relevance of it, by saying that you don't have to do, you don't have to kind of, you know, it's not about, you know, sitting there 30 minutes chanting the Gayatri. Even if you start, it's like, just like brushing your teeth. That's how cognitive behavioral therapy is done. In the beginning, you have got to be told, you know, you have to brush your teeth. You've got to kind of, you know, make sure to have good oral health. But then we get up in the morning and do it, don't we? Similarly, any habit that we incorporate into our lives, it's important for us to kind of take baby steps, not to give up. Very often parents give up. And I think that's so very important for them to kind of be there with the child. And very often it's also the child says, my parents don't understand what I'm going through. Which could be true to an extent. But then how do you create that environment, that psychosocial support? Right? That's where satsang comes into being, to figuring out kind of a way in which, how do we make it more conducive for the child to share things? So this way they don't feel like they're being penalized for, you know, sharing it. Or kind of, you know, trying to stigmatize mental illnesses, which happens very often. Doesn't happen just in India. It happens in the United States as well. So trying to kind of, how do we make it more palatable, but also empowering people to, with kind of some of what Swami has already kind of done a lot of the groundwork. So just, you want to make sure that whatever he has laid out, even if you pick one of the numerous that he has laid out, that I think is the greatest service that, you know, a parent or kind of a friend could provide to an individual who clearly is experiencing some form of illness, whether it's mental, physical, or both of those together.
1: Spirituality is about, you know, believing in that higher power, believing in a supernatural force, and that's where faith comes in. What are your experiments with faith, you know, with patients who have faith and patients who are not exposed to this whole idea of faith? Because I think even for any youngster, for anyone, to get into these practices, faith plays a very important role, isn't it?
0: Yes, it so does.
1: What are your perspectives on this?
0: I think, you know, I've seen individuals who, you know, again, it could be, we're not talking about religion, we're talking about faith. So I've had, you know, patients who truly believe in a higher power. And they believe that, you know, yes, kind of you really want to kind of, you know, follow whatever commandments, whether it's a Catholic, kind of, you know, making sure that they hold on to that faith while they're also in treatment with us as providers. That cohort always does much better compared to the group that clearly just comes in and say, okay, you know, I have a problem and I need to take my medication. So we've seen that kind of day in and day out. So that's something that's clearly for me, as especially kind of knowing the interconnectivity between the three components of mind, body and spirit, it's a no-brainer for me. Kind of I've seen that. And so it's so much easier. But again, how do you can't, faith is not something that can be kind of, you know, drilled into people, right? So it's got to be spontaneous. But then how do you meet them halfway? To be able to get them to kind of work towards it. I think that's important. And it's like, you know, here, I know that when we were working at the medical camp, it was, we would come in, kind of, you know, do our work, whatever it is that the individual came in for, make sure we made the right diagnosis. If we had the medications, we'd provide those medications. But at the end, we also provided vibhuti, right? So giving that vibhuti is the faith component, is how I looked at it, kind of a proxy for faith. So I think those who got vibhuti, kind of clearly everybody got it here. So it makes a big difference. Compared to kind of, you know, those who clearly just got a medicine. So I think that's important for us to take a look at. And I think it varies by societies as well.
1: True, absolutely. I mean, once faith happens, then experience automatically follows.
0: Comes. Yes, it does.
1: And you in your life also have seen so many such experiences.
0: Yeah.
1: Where your family members were saved.
0: Correct.
1: It is just calling out to him and having that.
0: Absolutely.
1: Faith, and maybe you should narrate one or two of that.
0: Sure. So this is during the time that my father had a heart attack. And so I was kind of clearly in the state of South Carolina. My sister had my father in the state of North Carolina, which is about a 3.5 hour drive. And we rushed to where he was. He was hospitalized. And, you know, we chanted the Gayatri from the 3.5 hour trip that my mom and I took to the state of North Carolina, get to the hospital, and so got to meet the cardiothoracic surgeon who had come in and laid eyes on my dad. And it so happened that, so he kind of starts to narrate this. He said, you know, I was not supposed to be here, but the doctor who was supposed to be here couldn't make it, and so I'm the covering physician. Lo and behold, this gentleman happens to be the individual who has done the maximum number of cardiac bypasses in the state of North Carolina. So that was a blessing in itself. Of course, you know, the Gayatri chanting had helped tremendously. Then, of course, they kind of presented the two options, which was either going in for a bypass or continuing medications, and had to make a tough decision, and we chose the bypass route. So he was getting prepped for the bypass, and the physician comes in and prays with us, which doesn't happen very often. And so he sat, prayed with us, and then took my dad into the OR. So, of course, those 6+ hours were kind of just tough for me and my family. Continued my Gayatri chanting, continued to chant Hanuman Chalisa during that time. Had a small booklet of Hanuman Chalisa along with a picture of Swami, which says, "Why fear when I am here?" with an Abhayasta. Just held on to that picture and the booklet and just kept chanting Gayatri and clearly Hanuman Chalisa. And then the surgeon would come in every couple of hours just to give an update of what was happening to my dad. For the surgery was completed, was successful. Of course, the next 22 hours were touch and go. And so I had the picture of the healing linga, which I put at the head kind of end of the bed that my father was in. And I happened to kind of, you know, from within my purse, happened to reach out to this little booklet that I was holding on to with Swami's picture. And then there was a spray of vibhuti coming from Swami's hands. And of course, my father continued to kind of do well, recouped, had his cardiac rehab, has continued to do well thus far. It's all because of Swami's grace. And that again kind of, you know, demonstrates to me as personal experiences that I've gone through, that, you know, Dhrida Bhakti and kind of just the faith that you have in God, and He will never let you down. You've got to go through it. I mean, each one of us has had to go through challenges, but just being there for us. About a few years ago, it was my mom. This time around, we were in Bangalore, and she got to be short of breath. No kind of, you know, issues whatsoever until then, but got to be short of breath, and I was kind of, you know, just sleeping in the same room as her, had to rush her to a hospital, and of course the pulse ox showed an oxygen level of about 77 at that time, which clearly would be a criteria for intubation. Was shipped to the ICU. She gets to kind of be in the ICU. I had to clearly wait out until the doctor got to see her, examine her, and then of course I was ushered in when the doctor wanted to speak to me. So happened that the same day, so we came to the hospital around 2:30, but the same day around 7:30 I was supposed to leave for Parthi, which didn't happen. And so as kind of the doctor ushered, you know, I was called into the ICU, I had the conversation with the doctor, and I was just sharing with him that, you know, had to leave for Parthi this morning, but of course this happens. And then this gentleman kind of, again, I couldn't see his face because he had a mask on. He looks at me and he says, "I'm also a physician from who works in super specialty in Parthi. Normally I'm there New Year's Eve through New Year, but this year I decided to go on January 4th. So all that we talked about was Swami. He showed a pendant that was materialized by Swami to me from underneath his scrubs. And then it was kind of just a great, you know, conversation talking about Swami, which we all love. And my mother kind of, you know, and continue, you know, clearly there was a sigh of relief for her as she learned about this doctor clearly being in the Sai fold as well. And just like he had appeared, he disappeared. So I never got to see the doctor during the course of the 4 days that my mom happened to be at the hospital. So again, I see this as just, you know, Swami being there in the form of this doctor and then taking care of my mom. And clearly, the fervor with which I prayed, having seen her kind of just gasp for breath, and he was there. He was there to rescue her, rescue me. And clearly, you know, which then resulted in her continuing to kind of, you know, recover over the course of the next several days. So those clearly are experiences that I've been touched by in my own personal life. And for that, you know, I'm indebted to the Lord for just kind of watching out, taking care, and being there no matter how difficult times have been for us.
1: And it continues. You know, when Bhagwan was physically there, you had the chance. Swami personally gave you vibhuti, and whatever he had instilled in you, it has only grown over the years, and you feel his presence stronger than ever before. It only gets reinforced every time something happens.
0: Yes.
1: And it's so nice to see you back in Prashanthi. Tell us your experience, and what are you going to take from with you from Prashanthi, and what is it that you feel now when you are in this Sannidhi in Prashanthi Nilayam?
0: So to me, I think it's clearly for everybody, it's been very different, you know, how they experience being in the physical presence to kind of, you know, clearly experiencing him everywhere now. To me, coming to Prashanthi, I come here every year, and it's just been the ability to recharge one's batteries. Because there are times wherein, you know, you also go through kind of these, you know, downward spirals, and it's like, oh my God, it's like, what is happening? And so just kind of being able to do that, and I'm reminded of this beautiful song, I think, which compares the Prashanthi Nilayam, kind of the bhajans, the chanting of the mantras and all of that, which really pervades, whether it's the roads in Prashanthi Gram or it is the environment here. And just being a part of that, just being here in the presence of that. And this bhajan goes like this.

0: Avanana. So to me, it's like the Triveni Sangam, right? Coming to Prashanti Nilayam, just cleansing ourselves, recharging our batteries, and then getting back kind of, you know, back to the world and trying to kind of, you know, just getting back to work, which clearly to me, work is worship, and just offering that seva with love and trying to do the best you can with, you know, clearly Swami has given us so much in abundance. He's like the Akshaya Patra. Constant reminder of that. To me, it's like, you know, often I ask myself, you know, I have no wants in life. All that I need is just kind of having Swami in our lives, having Him always, and to be able to have that limitless MasterCard, I think is the greatest blessing that anybody could kind of, you know, have in, for me, in this Janma at least.
1: Amazing. Prashanti continues to surprise you, and you didn't plan to come and you're here and you shared for an hour. Really, really grateful to you. Very, very beautiful anecdotes and insights, and I hope it will definitely help a lot of Sai devotees in strengthening their faith and in being more serious in practicing Swami's teachings than before. Thank you so much.
0: Thank you.
2: Sai Ram, you just heard an episode of our special satsang series, and the theme of this conversation was A Psychiatrist's Journey to Sai and Spirituality, presented by Dr. Meera Narasimhan, Chair and Clinical Professor, Neuropsychiatry and Behavioral Science, School of Medicine, Columbia, University of South Carolina, USA. 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Thank you, and Jai Sai Ram.

0: Dear listeners, Sai Ram. Welcome to Fleeting Moments, Lasting Memories. Today, we are happy to bring you part 2 of a conversation with Mrs. Geeta Lata, an alumna of Bhagwan's Anantapur College, who is currently an educator in Pondicherry. In part 1 of this conversation, which was aired last week, Mrs. Geeta Lata shared stories of her birth, life and education and marriage under the direct supervision of Bhagwan Baba. Now in part 2, she shares how those blessings translated into a life of higher purpose and selfless service. So, over now to Mrs. Geeta Lata, and she is in conversation with Radio Sai's Karuna Munshi.
1: So Geeta, you had quite an eventful stay in Anantapur. Not many students have had, girl students have had so many opportunities to interact with Swami, or Swami go out of the way to recognize them and acknowledge them and their abilities. That must have been obviously glorious. Past your education, after you'd finished your BA English and your degree in education, B.Ed., how has Anantapur impacted who you are today as a spouse, as a professional educator, as a member of your Sai Samiti, and you are also a mother of two young growing boys?
2: It is Swami's education that has chiseled me into a wonderful and a good being. What I am today, I owe to Swami, because in one of his close interviews we had, that was in the final year, Swami had given me Pad Namaskar to all the students as usual, and when he came near me, he said, "B.Ed., B.Ed." Then I said, "Oh Swami, it must be for the persons at the side of me." Then the moment I had this thought, he took two steps back, he pointed his finger at me and said, "Do B.Ed., do B.Ed., B.Ed. Che." Then I had no option. Though initially I had planned to do psychology, but Swami brought me back to the education line, and he had already decided what would be best for me. And after choosing the stream for me, he was giving the pens. He told the girls very jokingly, "Don't write letters with this pen to your boyfriends." Mm. But when he came towards me, he said, "You write with this pen and you would get O grade." And I did get O grade. By few points, I lost the gold medal. I don't have any regrets either. So, Swami wanted me to be a teacher.
1: An outstanding one, an O grade teacher.
2: Okay, I do understand what Swami means. You know, teacher is an ageless student.
1: Yeah.
2: And Swami's teachings I have been carrying in my heart, and I've been putting into practice, and it is Swami's teachings that has brought people close to me. And in fact, people admire me the way I am able to multitask. In fact, my sisters-in-law and my father-in-law, all of them were amazed the way I could please all of them. 5 sisters-in-law I have. And all of them are really very, very happy with me and the way I move about. And I must say that here, my marriage also took place in Puttaparthi. And, you know, every gesture, every word of Swami has made me realize the importance of it. Swami often says, pleasure is an interval between two pains. It was same with my marriage, prior to my marriage. So the bus did not reach Puttaparthi.
1: Mm-hmm.
2: The bus with my the bridegroom and the father-in-law and other people.
1: So you were ready for a marriage, yes, without a groom?
2: Yes. And they lost their way. There was a breakdown. And each one, you know, in small groups, they started making way to Puttaparthi.
1: And there were no cell phones those
2: days. Yes, no cell phones. Even landlines were not available there where the bus stopped.
1: True.
2: So there was no means of communication or even transport. So some people came by bullock carts, and some in the some cars that were moving around, they took lift. And the last was to arrive was my husband, okay, the bridegroom then. Around 2 o'clock in the night, they reached somehow. And that morning, Swami had blessed me. He created Vibhuti. And he gave such a loving smile. I said, Swami, what more could I ask? You are satisfying every desire of mine. I must do something for you. That was the only thought. Then Swami blessed Mangal Sutra, created Vibhuti, and I came back. And all my in-laws sighed. They were very unhappy because they did not get the comfort that they desired. Okay, ashram, we have a different lifestyle here. So they were not happy, but still, the marriage went on.
1: It was in the Kalyan Mandap?
2: Yeah, in the Pedavenka Praju Kalyan Mandap. And after the marriage was over, so we came to Prashantralayam again to take Swami's blessings. So I had, meanwhile, given some instructions to my husband how to, because he's coming to Parthi for the first time. So I told him that he must hold a small katori with Mangalakshita and do not delay here and there. The moment Swami is there, extend it and then take Padnamaskar. And so, given the instructions, Swami came.
1: The teacher in you was
2: yeah, prompted me to say. Yeah. So, and Swami came there, my brother on one side, my father and my husband in the middle. Before even my father could say, Swami, son-in-law, manchivadu. Son-in-law, yeah, he's good one, he said. And then took, the katori was a very small one, but the akshita that he took came on and on and on from his hand. Since then, yes, the yellow rice, since then, Swami has taken my husband also into his fold, and he arranges many trips to Parthi for us. So, I had no problems at all, even after marriage. Very nicely he had accepted, and he believes in Swami, and he even encourages me and supports me in all my Sai activities. I am so fortunate, I should say, for Swami had gifted me a wonderful husband who is so kind and understanding.
1: And I guess that's very important for you to be able to do all the
2: yes,
1: work you do.
2: Yes, otherwise I don't think I would be able to
1: without
2: render
1: support.
2: Much service. Hmm. And after I did my BEd, Swami asked me, yes, do MRS. And MRS was over, as Swami said. And that pleasure is an interval between two pains.
1: Yeah.
2: Very nicely Swami taught me there at the time of marriage. And after which, my husband also has become a Sai devotee. And when my son was born, my elder one, I brought him also to Puttaparthi, like my mother. Yes, she had brought me 40 days old baby. So I brought him, and Swami came straight and then created Vibhuti and blessed him and gave me and my mom, and then said, Sai Kripa Nika Dandiga Undi. You have Sai Kripa all the time with you.
1: Sai Grace.
2: Sai's grace is all the time with you.
1: Okay.
2: And meanwhile, after Swami moved, all the people around the ladies side, they said, okay, she is Sai Kripa, Sai Kripa. I said, no, I cannot call him Sai Kripa, he is a male child.
1: Mm-hmm.
2: So I waited in the afternoon.
1: Sounds like a girl name. Yeah.
2: Girl's name.
1: Yeah.
2: Then afternoon I waited. Again Swami took Akshata, and from a neighbor, my neighbor was sitting, he took Akshata and dropped on him and said, Santosham. I was again confused. I said, Swami, are you happy in seeing me and the baby?
1: Or are you giving him a name, Santosh?
2: I'm not very clear. Then again, third time I sat. That is the next day, Darshan, morning Darshan. Swami came, put his hand. He knew I wouldn't budge till I get the name from him. So he came over there, put his hand on the forehead of my little one and said, Santosh, Santosh, Santosh.
1: Oh.
2: Yes. And we named him Sai Santosh. Similarly, my second one also was brought after 35 days, and Swami blessed him. Meanwhile, you know, thoughts were running in my mind whether Swami would give a rhyming name or unrhyming one. Swami studied our minds. He came near, looked at me, blessed the child nicely, profusely, and then said, you name the child.
1: Left the choice to you.
2: He left the choice. But I felt very bad within. I said, Swami, how could I, that moment of time, I just slipped. Mm. I should have surrendered myself to you.
1: Yeah, and not, you know.
2: That one second, my monkey mind played. And I realized But anyway, both my sons are also in Swami's fold. They are Balvika students.
1: What did you name your second son?
2: Sai Ambarish.
1: Ambarish, okay.
2: Like he would have the patience and forbearance like King Ambarisha. And till date, Swami is showering his grace on me. In every work that I do, I could feel Swami's presence. So I could feel Swami is happy or not. You know, I ask myself. And recently, during the summer course we had in Pondicherry for kids between 6 to 12 standard. Last year's summer course was a very grand one and Swami had blessed in my dream. And in the same way, this year too, I thought, okay, Swami, you take care. We tried all our best, but then since the schools were closing at different times due to the Thane storm, the days were not fixed, the closing days. So we could not communicate much to the schools, many schools.
1: Mm-hmm.
2: There was only oral communication. And you won't believe, once I said, Swami, till date only 20 applications have been received and we have arranged food for 150. Swami, it's you who can take care of this part.
1: Mm-hmm.
2: And when this total surrender, yes, he takes a glide. And then on the day of summer course, we had 125 students.
1: Oh.
2: And all the number. six days, it went on very well. I don't think, had it not been for Swami's grace, those many students who are in out of Swami's class or unknown to Swami, those children have all come and they had enjoyed the summer course to such an extent that they wanted for a longer duration next time.
1: Wow.
2: For the next summer course.
1: Beautiful feedback to have. You know that Swami was at work.
2: Yes.
1: That's why there was so much love.
2: And even the last summer course, I missed that. Before taking up this responsible job, I prayed to Swami. I said, Swami, the Samiti is entrusting me with this big job and you have to guide me. And that night, I was in Chennai in my mother's place after attending bhajan in Sai Niwas temple. So whenever I go for a bhajan and then go back home. So after the bhajan, I was telling my mom that 17th was a summer course day and Swami is already fixed for 17th to 23rd. And preparations were all on. That night I prayed to Swami to guide me because it was a big task and a big responsibility. So I needed Swami to take the lead for us. That night I was in Swami's hospital in the dream.
1: Uh-huh.
2: That dream. That night I had a dream. And in the Swami's hospital there, I saw Swami's robe alone on the bed. I was shocked. I said, Swami. And then the next second, Swami was walking past me in his orange robe with his blessing hand. And immediately I woke up my mother. I said, Amma, see, Swami is here. Then we got out of, it was in my sleep. I had a dream. I got up and I shared this to my mother. Then my mother said, yes, Swami has blessed. The summer course will go on in a very grand manner. And 7 days summer course we had from 17th to 23rd last year, 2010. And 23rd afternoon we had valedictory function. All the 175 students sang Swagatam song for Swami. We put up the lyrics. There was one, two aunties there, Sharda auntie and Jayanti Sundaram. They trained the students. I wanted all the students to take part. And chorus singing was the only chance where they could do it. And all the 175 sang for Swami. And we had Swami's favorite song, Manasa Bajare. We played it on the instruments. Students played. Then Swami's first play, Chappinattu Chestara, we'd had it in English there. Everything went on very well. And we had a full satisfaction. I said, Swami, you had taken care of this summer course. We are so thankful. And that the next morning came the jolting news that Swami had left his mortal coil. But during that summer course, Swami showed his presence for us by being a part of us. He had taken water there, which was placed in the altar. He had taken water twice. I said, Swami's omnipresence is always felt, and Swami has blessed. And so this year too, yes, with the blessings of last year, Swami had given us a boost to carry on with the second summer course. But this time with the changed dates, we have from May 1st to May 6th. Mm-hmm. And there was a good response, overwhelming response.
1: So in your personal life and in all these pursuits that you involve yourself in, Swami's work, what has changed after the Mahasamadhi?
2: First I must say, Swami in one of his interviews, he said he has given us certain tips on how to be a good woman. That was in my B.Ed. Time. After we finished, we had gone for an interview. Swami said, you have all completed. Now you will soon become a daughter-in-law. There Swami corrected, it is not daughter-in-law. You must be daughter-in-love. If you are daughter-in-love, soon you will be able to play the role of mother-in-love instead of mother-in-law. Mm-hmm. Yes, if you have followed the principle of love, yes, you can bind hearts together. And since then, I had been following Swami's principle of love and spreading this love to anyone around me. And the response has always been a positive one. Yes. And even in my workplace, what Swami has taught us, yes, do your duty, work is worship, live in love. All these teachings are embedded in us, and I just follow. And whatever I do, I always remind myself, I said, Swami, this is an opportunity you are giving to me. Let me do it to my best, and please accept. And so many students I have counseled in the past years, and today those students still reciprocate and thank me for the service that I had done. I always tell, it is from my institution that I have gained all this. Mm-hmm. And if at all you need to get such a wonderful opportunity, go there and experience. So like that, I had guided many students. Some of them had even studied in Baba's college, both in Puttaparthi and in Anantapur. Mm-hmm. And in my day-to-day life also, the principles of truth, kindness and love, I have been following, and it is keeping me in good stead, I must say. And I have no regrets at all, because whatever thought comes to me, it also comes from Swami. Yes, it is without His divine sankalp, not a blade of grass can move. And I experienced that. And let me recall one more experience to show that Swami is there with me. Very often I've heard in Swami's discourses, me and nienta, venta, janta, I'm there with you, in you, around you. Yes, I've heard it many times, like many others, but I realized the importance of those words when I was in crisis. When I was on a displacement transfer to Chhattisgarh, it is an exile area where I was posted, and the day I joined there, with many, many hardships, as there was not a single mode of transport. Mm-hmm. I had to go by four
1: trains. Was there a strike or something?
2: The place is...
1: It's so remote?
2: Yeah, it is a very remote and God-forsaken place, we can say. But Swami had made a different destiny for me there. So yeah, I had to go from Pondicherry to Chennai, then from Chennai to Nagpur to Bilaspur to Manindargarh, then Manindargarh to Baikunthpur.
1: Sounds like the end of the world.
2: Yes, this place called Baikunthpur, I would always say, you know, that Baikunth is easier to reach, but not this Baikunth. But Swami changed my life over there. People would threaten me saying that it is an exile area, do not go out for bhajans, do not go for Nagar Sankirtans. But I would daringly take my scooty with Swami's names on my lips and go ahead. 2.5 years of my stay over there, not even my shadow was harmed. It was all because of this divinity who was protecting me. And before I started to stay, I just missed out one more. The day I joined there, the place was a very remote area, not an auto rickshaw to be found. Nothing was available, not even shops around, except for two hotels. So we decided to leave the place, give a resignation and move out. So that night I was just standing near the bus stop. Both my sons fell ill, so I was called back. So I was standing near the bus stop. It was around 9:30.
1: In the morning?
2: Night.
1: Oh, at night.
2: I told you it is the worst area. Mm. And I'm standing there with my husband. I was just talking and suddenly I turned behind. You won't believe, there was a quotation of Swami. I'm there with you, in you, around you. I will guard you as eyelids protect you.
1: On the bus stop?
2: Bus stop, there is a small board there.
1: Mm-hmm.
2: I read that. Then I told my husband, I said, there's a message, I think. Let's not be hasty in tending the resignation. So that night we planned to come back to Pondicherry. The next time when I went over there, after 3 months, I took extraordinary leave. I found that quotation, it was in Hindi that time.
1: But you had read it in English?
2: Read it in English.
3: Oh my God.
2: It's a marvel. Who else can do? Except Mother Sai.
1: And you don't read Hindi, I guess.
2: I read a bit, not much. I
1: so
2: managed
1: for your
2: to
1: convenience,
2: read.
1: It had been on the spot and translated into English.
2: English. It's a red board with Baba's emblem there.
1: So the Sai Samiti of Chhattisgarh must have put it there.
2: It is there. But today, recently also I had gone there. It is written in Hindi.
1: Oh dear God.
2: I said, Swami, it is a direct message for me to stay on to that place. Where just a lady before me who had gone there as a PGT economics, she tendered a resignation because it was a very hopeless area. Survival was impossible. But I did not give a resignation because Swami had already given this hint to stay on. When Swami is there, I said, no difficulty is, we're less challenging. We can face it. Difficulties may be warded. So 2.5 years I stayed there. I was sent in the name of KV, Kendriya Vidyalaya, and I was doing Swami's mission there. And I feel Swami had sent me there to see how large and loving his family is. I had wonderful experience there. And in the school also, I earned a very good name. 2 years I had produced 100% result, where children cannot speak or write good English. You know, there I had to speak, teach English in Hindi.
1: Mm-hmm.
2: That was my state. In fact, it has improved my Hindi a lot. So, and the 2.5 years, Swami took utmost care. So many Sai brothers and sisters were loving and caring.
1: He knew who to place there, the daring, yes. The daredevil of a student who would have the courage and the confidence to brave
2: yes,
1: it all.
2: Yes, Saira. It was wonderful there. I didn't feel, though I had, my husband was over here, it was a double establishment for us. But still, Swami kept me in high spirits. I was able to do everything, my schoolwork as well as Sai work, in a wonderful way.
1: Fantastic.
2: And I came back to the same school, to the same chair, and people wonder how I got back to the same Kendriya Vidyalaya. And till date, people don't believe. They would ask me whether I had given boxes, black boxes, or had any high recommendations. But I would say, if you believe, let me tell you the truth, only one source, and it is Sai.
1: He brought his me. Recommendation, that's good enough.
2: Yes, the greatest
1: recommendation ever.
2: Which could surpass everything.
1: Of course.
2: And I came back to the same school and I'm seated on the same chair.
1: In Pondicherry.
2: Yes, in Pondicherry.
1: Which is where your husband is also.
2: He is also working in Pondicherry, in Wipro. So, how Swami sent me and brought me back, you know, it is all his will. And at times, I wonder, I said, Swami, what have I done? You are showering your grace and love on me, and I must do much more. You know, I feel I must do something more to please Swami,
1: mm-hmm.
2: and to take part in His mission.
1: Gitalata, in light of the Mahasamadhi now, what has changed for you? You're so involved with Swami and His work and His teachings. But now the person with whom you have had so much of physical contact and direct, personal, one-on-one, is no longer in the form. So what has changed?
2: In fact, I must say, I do miss Swami's physical form.
1: Mm.
2: But Swami has made me realize that He has moved from the physical to the cosmic form. And He wants us to know that you should no longer, keep longing for His physical proximity. He has given us enough. Now it is time. He has charged us full. Now it is time for us to plunge into action. And I think Swami's physical form, maybe, I don't say it is absent. It is there. And whenever we need, a few days ago when I was in Chennai, once I devotee, we had a small satsang. That devotee told me, Swami was here, you can see the impressions. And He placed a letter there. You could see, Vibhuti was plattered on that letter. I said, Swami is always there. When we call out to Him earnestly, He is there in the same physical form that we are longing for. And I don't think I must confess, 1 or 2 months I had, but then I should come out of it, because Swami has been a mother for all of us. So the mother had to shed her coil and then move into still Vishwarupa Swami has taken. And we all have a role to play in. And Swami is giving us in the way we want, not necessarily in the form we want. Sometimes it comes in the form of a Sanatan Sardi or a Balvikas magazine or a Sai devotee may drop in. Yes, I see Swami that way. Whenever I have a problem, I said, Swami, what to do? And
1: the answer just comes.
2: Swami answers.
1: Always.
2: Every time when there was a problem and hardships, He has taken me. Yes. Literally lifting me through all those problems.
1: Okay.
2: And I don't feel Swami is still there. In fact, Swami is overactive. He is able to grant wishes to millions and millions of people all over, across the globe.
1: Very briefly, your final reflection on who is Bhagwan Sri Sathya Sai Baba for you?
2: Swami, Bhagwan Baba, I must say, He is my divine mother, divine father, and my divine friend. Yes, but for Swami, I don't think I would exist. Yes, Swami has been...
1: Oh, in your case, it's literal.
2: Yes.
1: You exist because He willed it.
2: Yes, willed it. He has given me
1: personally. Gitalata, you've really recharged us. I'm sure our listeners will agree with me that your enthusiasm is very contagious and your dedication to Swami is very inspiring. Thank you for sharing your thoughts with us.
2: Thank you. Thank you, Sairam.
1: Sairam.
0: Sairam, that was the concluding part of this two-part conversation with Mrs. Gitalata of Pondicherry. 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
2: I see you're fast asleep. I see how peacefully you have taken refuge in the deep recesses of your heart. I stand before you, yet you feel not my presence. You have slept long enough, my child, and now you have to wake up, for the time has come for my drama to unfold. And you shall play a crucial role in it. Damaka, wake up, Damaka.
3: Oh, my Rama. My Ramachandra. Is that really you? Or are my eyes playing tricks on me again?
2: Damaka, your eyes may mislead you, but never your heart. Yes, it is me who stands before you.
3: Aha. Today, my fortune transcends my yearning. My only wish has been fulfilled and my life's goal achieved.
2: No, my child. Your life's goal has just begun. Will you not serve me if given a chance?
3: But, Rama, what can a poor old woman do to serve the Lord of the Lords? This body has the will, but not the means to serve you, Rama.
2: Do not worry, Damaka. When I give you a task, I shall also endow you with the means to fulfill it. Now go forth to Bhadragiri. You shall find me there as Ramabhadra. Go there and serve me, Damaka. There shall come a time when you will meet my child in the hamlet of Nelakondapalli. He is destined to erect a grand temple for me. He shall be my Dasa, Ramadasa. Now proceed.
3: Dhanyosmi, Ramachandra. Dhanyosmi.
2: The time is right. Let the play begin.
4: Most beloved Bhagwan, we, your students from Brindavan, offer at your lotus feet a musical drama entitled Bhakta Ramdas.
5: Narayan, Narayan! Oh, Jagannathaka Sutradhari, once again I see the mystical smile on your lips, raising the curtains to yet another play on the stage of your creation.
6: But which string shall be pulled first? Which plot shall reveal itself before us? And most importantly, who is his chosen one?
5: Ah! Salutations, O Pavananandana! I did not notice you coming.
6: Where else can this humble servant of Lord Ram be, except there where his glory is extolled?
5: Absolutely! Yatra yatra Raghunatha Kirtanam, Tatra Tatra Kritamastakanjilim. Hanuman, I'm sure the director would have assigned some key role for you in this story.
6: Not just me, you, his devotees, and he himself are all a part of this enigmatic sojourn.
5: Oh look, it has already begun.

0: Who are you, my dear young man? You look so touched. Can this humble soul be of any help to you?
1: Swami, I am Kancharla Gopanna from nearby Nellagondapalli. When you were expounding the significance and glories of Ramanama, there arose a strange sense of bliss and relief that of late has been deserting me.
0: Remember, what exists today shall not be there tomorrow. This too shall pass. Never be perturbed by the passing clouds of suffering, for it can hide the sunshine but for a few moments. Fix your mind on the lotus feet of Lord Sri Rama and reminisce this Taraka mantra always. Come, my child, come.

0: blessed.
1: Blessed indeed is he who tastes the elixir of the Lord's name.
2: More blessed are those whom the Lord himself chooses as pioneers to his creation. The Bija Mantra is sown. All it needs now is the Prema Varsham to bloom into the Taraka Mantra, Uddharaka Mantra.
1: The glories of Gopanath's devotion soon spread across the nation and pulled all to his feet. Then how can the pious old lady, Dhammakka, be afar?

0: Madanna, our nephew Gopanna is becoming more and more detached from the world with every passing day.
1: That is what is bothering me too, Akkanna. Being his uncles, we cannot leave him to this strain. What about his wife Kamala and their child? What will happen to them if this fellow is lost thus in his own world? And that simple lady will not utter a word against him.
0: For Gopanna, his Rama is everything. He says that his Rama shall take care of his needs and necessities. But for how long?
2: Namaskaram, Pedda Nannagaru. Namaskaram, Chinna Nannagaru.
0: Come, Gopanna, come. Hear that we are talking of you, and there you come. Is everything fine at home? How is your son, Raghunatha?
2: By Rama Bhadra's grace, everything is fine at home. Why should we worry when his name runs on our lips?
1: Ah, Gopanna, is it enough if you chant his name all the time and sing his glory? Is there not anything called family and work in your life? Udyogam Purusha Lakshanam.
3: Huzur?
1: Yes, what is it?
3: His Majesty has sent word for the Darbar immediately, and he has sent specific instruction to get this man along with you to the court.
0: Oh, Huzur has sent word for you? What an opportunity.
1: Come, Gopanna, let us go.
4: Jillahi Kesarehim Jahapana Shahenshah Alam Danesha Abul Hasan Qutub Shah Tashreef La Rahe Hai.
5: Akkanna, kaun hai ye? He seems to be new to the city.
0: Huzur, he's our nephew, Gopanna, from nearby Nelakondapalli.
5: Acha, so you are that singer of whom I've been hearing a lot of late. Theek hai, sing a song for us. They say that Sanskrit is the language of your gods. 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

0: 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Here, take these gold coins as a nazrana.
1: Every word of mine belongs to my Ramabhadra. I am afraid, Your Majesty. I cannot accept this. 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
2: Gustaki maaf, Huzur. He is currently unsettled in life with a family to look after. If you could provide some job at your service...
0: Achha. Akanna, you were telling me yesterday that there is a vacancy in one of the Tahsildar posts. Zara, dekho to sahi.
3: Ji, Huzur. In your province, there is this taluk of Palwancha without a Tahsildar.
0: Achha. Inko wahin lagao. Gopanna, I hereby appoint you as a tax collector for the Palwancha taluk. Work hard. May Allah be with you.
1: Shukriya, Huzur.
4: True to the assurance, Gopanna was appointed the Tahsildar of Palwancha. The Lord's words are not mere presages. They are the expressions of His supreme will.
5: Ramadasa with his devotion not only melted hearts of stone, but also mended their minds. He collected taxes even from the toughest, who till then never relented.
4: Ah, look! There he comes. At last, the defining moment has arrived.

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1: But Gopanna, building a temple is not so easy a job to be undertaken by an individual. It's going to cost a lot. How are you going to procure all the money? Have you thought about all this?
0: We can use the money collected as taxes. If not sufficient, we can call for donations for this noble cause.
2: But that would amount to misappropriation of funds. And Tanisha is sure to come to know of it, sooner or later. Are you ready to face the consequences of cheating His Majesty?
0: Krishnaya, of what good is the money if it is not used for the cause divine? And am I not using this money for the good of the people?
1: Think once again, Gopanna. We are telling this for your own good. How are you going to explain your actions to the king?
0: Which king do you speak of, Rajanna? Is it he who claims to be the lord of this meager piece of land? Or is it the Brahmand Nayaka, the master of the universe? Why should I fear when I am following the commands of my Ramabhadra? For now, let us begin. He shall take care of everything.

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3: ओ रामा Why do you put me through such tests? Is my devotion flawed? Tell me, my lord, have I committed some mistake? No, I shall not fail my lord in this test.
2: Go, brother, tell them that I will come only after this is complete.
1: Mistake is what you are committing now, Gopanna. Why are you being deliberately obtuse? Now is not the time for your philosophy. It is your son, your very own son, who lies there battling death.
3: Rama, it is you who have put me to this test. Now bless me. Bless me with the strength to face it.

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2: 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Do you see, it was he who has put me through this test. And now, it is he who embalms my wounds.
3: Huzoor, the royal decree bids us to summon Kancharla Gopanna, the Tahsildar of Palwancha Taluk, to the court.
1: Is there an emergency?
4: Ji, Huzoor. We have strict orders from His Majesty to accompany you to the court immediately.
1: Take care of him. I'll be back in a short while. Let's proceed.
5: Test is the taste of the Lord. The hallmark of a true devotee is his predilection to surrender. And this desire reveals itself in the highest of dilemmas, in the fiercest of storms and the toughest of times. Who better an exemplar than you, O Hanuman?
6: Yes. I too had faced this test. When the Lord places you at the heart of His labyrinth, He also shows you the door to liberation. All you need is the key of steadfast devotion.

0: on the accusation of misappropriation of public funds, we have brought Gopanna to His Majesty's presence.
1: Shahinsha Salamat Rahe.
2: Gopanna, you have not yet remitted the taxes from the Palwancha Taluk, which amounts to 6 lakh Varahas, accumulated for the past 2 years. I also hear that you have used up these taxes for the construction of a temple in Bhadrachalam. I am upset with you. Tell me now, how do you justify this?
3: Huzur, what you heard is right. I have withheld the taxes collected from the Palwancha Taluk. But I disavow the allegation of a crime. I have used the money to construct a temple for my Ramabhadra.
2: Gopanna, you dared say that you have used up the entire amount and that too without my permission. Remember, I am the lord of this province and I have the authority on whatever happens here.
4: Huzur, he has fooled us all. He must be severely punished.
3: Huzur, I have no intention to hoodwink you. I build a temple for the common good. Is it not what the taxes are meant for?
2: Do not try to justify your misdeeds, Gopanna! To follow the command of your invisible Rama, you have gone against my command! You have to pay a price for this impudence! Guards, arrest him and throw him in the dungeons! Gopanna, I sentence you to imprisonment till the time you remit the taxes to the treasury. Else, suffer in those dungeons till death. Take him away! Now let me see how your Rama can come to your rescue.
3: Fret not, your majesty. My Rama will surely come.
5: Every ounce of gold has to pass through the blistering heat of a furnace before it becomes a part of the regal diadem. And more so for that invaluable one who was destined to be the celestial crown jewel.
6: The kingdom shed its tears at his plight, but little did they know that this darkest phase in the life of Ramadasa was an act as vital as the revelation of his divinity.
5: This phase extracted the essence of his devotion, an innate virtue that was evident, yet found little avenue for expression.

0: Ayyo Gopanna, will that Rama ever come down for you?
1: Does he even care? Why are you singing so fervently for someone who doesn't even pay heed to your pleadings?
2: Gopanna, this is foolishness. Go seek Tanasha's pardon and please him with your songs. The good king shall shower you with riches, gold and plenty.
3: Do you hear this, Lord? Your name is my wealth. Your words are my gold. And your darshan is my everything. O Rama, have I stooped so low that you can't even spare a word for this deprived soul?

0: Here, take it and eat it quietly. Not a word from you anymore. Rama this, Rama that. Nobody is listening to you.
1: Gopanath, there is no point in staring at that food. These salt...

0: This are all that you get here. 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
1: I belong to that Madhuradhipati, the sweet lord. How can something that belongs to him be else?

0: just as you soar in his skies. 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Or so it seems. But it is your faith in the wings that keeps you afloat through all trials and tribulations. 12 years had passed, yet his faith had refused to wane.
1: Yes, faith is the lighthouse which guides the estranged ships back onto the path of his love, especially for the one whose very Shwasa is Vishwasa in the Lord of this Vishwa.

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It's all my fault, mine. Amma, Sitamma, you are the mother of the universe. Maybe my Lord is angry with me. 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Mother, I beseech you, Mother, at least now tell my Rama to come to my aid. 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

0: Mother, when I was turning the golden city of Lanka into ashes, you fervently prayed for my protection. 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
1: Oh, Swami, he has suffered for too long. Is it not for us that he built that magnificent temple? I can no longer bear this. I can no longer see my child suffer thus. Save him, else...
2: What is due shall be repaid bountifully. What has to be done will be done. Worry not, Sita. I shall leave no trace of blemish on the part of my devotee, even if it means taking it upon myself. I shall go to any extent for the sake of my devotee. Ah, Hanuman! Wait, wait. Let him sleep for now. Tomorrow, he shall witness the pinnacle of this drama. Tomorrow shall be the day when the world realizes the candor of true devotion. Lakshmana, is everything ready? Come, now we shall play our part.

0: Ah, there you are. I have kept you waiting for a long time. Let me see.
1: Gopanna? Oh, Gopanna!
2: Who's that? Oh, His Majesty. Forgive me, Huzoor. I am unable to see clearly.
1: Ha ha. The amount you owe to the Royal Treasury has been cleared. Yellow, take this receipt. I shall send word for you tomorrow. Get ready to be released.
2: Has been cleared? Rama? Rama? I knew you would come. Rama.
0: Sleep well, my child. For much awaits you tomorrow. You have endured my travails boldly. And now, be prepared to witness my glory.
2: Poor soul. He couldn't even recognize that it was me who had come to see him.

0: Shehenshah salamat rahe. Your Majesty, we bring Gopanna to your presence.
1: You are very fortunate, Gopanna. For last night, two of your servants had come and cleared your dues. And as I had promised, you are free to go now.
2: I fail to understand you, Maharaj. To you, my gratitude knows no bounds. But my servants?
1: Yes, Gopanna. Their visage was of exotic splendor. Their eyes spoke of unknown depths. And their gentle tones. Wah! What celestial forms! Now, will you tell me who they are?
2: My apologies, Huzur. But I don't have any idea whom you are talking about. Instead, I vaguely remember you coming to my prison cell last night to give me the receipt.
1: What? I never came to your prison cell last night. In fact, I spent the entire night in my own chambers, lost in an unnatural trance. And I remember giving the receipt to your servants, Ramoji and Lakshmoji.
2: Ramoji? Lakshmoji? Rama? Is it you, my lord? Huzur, a great play has been enacted. A play which is beyond my comprehension or even yours.
1: What are you trying to tell me, Gopanna?
2: Your Majesty, the persons who came to you were none other than my Ramachandra and his brother Lakshmana. Hey Prabhu, how subtle yet powerful are your ways of reaching out to your devotees. Your Majesty, it was he who had taken your disguise to come to me. But fool that I am, I couldn't recognize my Rama. But the luckiest are you, who beheld the divine form of my Ramachandra and experienced his proximity.
1: Oh Ramadasa, please pardon me. I knew not the folly that shrouded my vision. My ignorance had led me into committing this greatest sin. I will never be able to forgive myself. Mujhe maaf kijiye.
2: Who am I to forgive you, Huzur? It is my compassionate Lord who has already forgiven you by granting you his darshan.
1: Ramadasa, let me make amends for this. From now on, I shall personally send the Mangal Sutram and the sacred pearls for the annual Sita Rama Kalyana Mahotsavam. I shall also send the royal silks for their celestial wedding. This is my farman, and this shall be continued throughout my lineage.
3: Shehenshah salamat rahe, Ramachandra ji ki jai!
2: Rama, the grandeur of the moment calls for tears of joy. But the eyes that are not graced by the vision divine are bereft of them. My heart pines for your darshan. Your vision alone can slake the thirst of this arid heart.
3: Ramachandra ki jai!
1: MashaAllah, ye kaisa karishma hai khuda ka. Ramadasa, let us all proceed to Bhadrachalam and behold the divine there.

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On 22nd November, every year, the Sri Satya Sai Institute of Higher Learning holds its annual convocation. Following the colorful convocation ceremony, there is a cultural program offered by the students. You will now hear a selection of songs sung by the students during the cultural program on the convocation night.

0: You have been listening to recordings of songs by students of the Sri Sathya Sai Institute of Higher Learning sung during the cultural program on convocation night.
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The star was Rohini and the time was 5 a.m. Krishna's advent signifies the dispelling of darkness, the removal of troubles, banishing of ignorance and teaching mankind supreme wisdom. In some homes, the celebration of the birth begins at midnight, and in various other places, the festival is celebrated as a palana, where they worship the cradle. And moreover, throughout India, the youth participate in this festival with a lot of enthusiasm in the pot-breaking ceremony. On such a wonderful and joyous occasion, we consider it a blessing to play for our Sai Krishna. The university brass band has played carols, marches, symphonies, and even soft melodies. But today, to celebrate the birth of our Lord, we have added a new dimension to our music. Today, we are going to bring about a fusion of bhajans being played on Western instruments. At the time of Sri Krishna's birth, the shackles that bound Vasudeva in the prison opened, and the great river Yamuna made way for the divine Lord. When the heavens were pouring out their joy in the form of rain, the snake Adishesha came and covered and gave shelter to our Lord. The first piece is called Tempest, and it depicts that furious night when Vasudeva took the journey along the river Yamuna, and on the divine command, Vasudeva and Devaki made that tough decision which no parents would have ever made. That was to put their own child in the hands of someone else. Blessed indeed are those parents.

In this manner, the Lord had blessed two of his devotees by making one the physical mother and the other the caring one. Right from his birth, Krishna began to cast a spell of Maya on everybody, beginning with his own mother. On hearing the news of the birth of the Lord, people from all over the village came to witness this baby. The next piece depicts this joyous moment when people from all over the village came, elders came thinking that they were to bless the child, but unaware that actually they were being blessed by the child. The next piece is called Bala Gopala.

Lord Krishna grew up to become the heart of the village. He did tiny pranks attracting everyone towards him. One such tiny prank of his, which became very famous, was the act of stealing butter from the houses. And the next piece depicts this act of the Lord, which should make us wonder, why did God have to ever do such an act? But that's how God lived when he was Krishna. The next piece is called Murali Krishna Mukunda Krishna.

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We hope that you will find the next hour inspiring and informing. Today, we offer you an exceptional collection from the faith of Islam. We begin with the opening verses of the Quran, which is followed by the English meaning.

0: 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You alone do we worship, and you alone do we implore for help. Guide us on the right path, the path of those on whom you have bestowed your blessings, those who have not incurred your displeasure, and who have not gone astray.
1: We now offer you a qawwali, sung in Bhagawan's presence, Sai Ke Pyar.

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